0: Hamilton, 96.5 FM, and you're streaming live worldwide at WFR. Well, thank God Ann Whitney sent a text and said, hey, guys, you want to go on the air? Let's start over. Hey, Ben, how was your weekend? Why were you sore?
1: I'm really sore and tired because I was at the Skunk Fest.
0: Okay.
1: We don't need to go through that.
0: No, it was Ska Punk Fest, and we'll bring you all up to speed because he and I were just talking and didn't have the right buttons on. Haven't done that in a while.
1: No, that's good.
0: So you're listening to The Dooryard with Ben and Bryce, and we're going to maybe do some songs about being a little worried about the upcoming week, and then maybe you had some good ideas, though. You're like...
1: This whole thing started just because you wanted to do the homonyms.
0: Yes.
1: Show, and so we were going to do songs with the same title that are totally different.
0: Yes.
1: But then both of us got bogged down on one song.
0: Yes, we did.
1: And so we're going to alternate between the two of them.
0: Yes, I was reading a Woody Guthrie autobiography, and so this song was one that he sang, but it's a traditional and about being a worried man. And then we're going to let the good times roll after that, maybe, just kind of cheer ourselves up. Does that sound good?
1: Yeah.
0: Oh, man, we're off to an amazing start, everyone.
1: The songs are good, though.
0: The songs will be good. We'll be better. You listen to The Dooryard.

0: All right, we're gonna try to be a little bit better than we started. That was the Cars with Good Times Roll.
1: You park your car in the dooryard.
0: I back it in though. I don't drive in. You back the car in the dooryard.
1: Yeah.
0: That's how Vince taught me anyway. So you listen to the dooryard, and we did start that set. We're a little bit worried. We started Worried Man Blues. Now, that's an old traditional song. And like I said, I read the lines in a Woody Guthrie autobiography, and I was like, how do I know that line so much? That was Lester Flatt and Earl Scruggs.
1: Yeah, they play bluegrass.
0: Yes, they do. That was an album with Mother Maybelle Carter, too.
1: Yeah, she played guitar.
0: Yeah, she did, and did very, very well. And then Ben had this idea because he likes to be more positive than me and not worry so much. So he likes the song "Let the Good Times Roll." So that was
1: that came from the "Stand by Me" soundtrack.
0: Yes, it is. It's great. I love that movie. We've talked about that on the show. That whole movie and that soundtrack is awesome. That was Shirley and Lee with the classic. And then if you caught it, maybe in the classic old '97 song "Big Brown Eyes," he does say it takes a worried man to sing a worried song.
1: He sure does.
0: And that was off of Too Far to Care. And by the way, that might be one of the coolest songs of the 90s, or coolest albums. So listen to that if you haven't. And then we ended up with Good Times Roll, the Cars.
1: Cars, yeah.
0: All right. So we still worried? Feeling good? How are we doing?
1: Yeah, let's keep going with the theme. We'll alternate back and forth.
0: That sounds good. Before we go any further, we should probably thank the people that allow us to mess up on the air and do all the things we do. So we want to thank the Tunbridge General Store and the White River Valley Herald and Murphy Builders LLC, and Seven Stars Art Center, and Scan VT.
1: And

0: And
1: Allison Erickson.
0: And we couldn't forget Allison Erickson.
1: No way.
0: All right. So let's keep this worrying and let's keep the worrying times rolling. Right?
1: Sure.
0: I don't know. I don't know where we are. I'm so messed up at this point. Like, we've
1: just pushed the button.
0: Okay. Thank you, Ben.

0: That was some Buck Owens.
1: You like to buck it up pretty good, don't
0: you? Yeah, and I love that Don Rich on that guitar.
1: Oh, yeah.
0: Yes, that was, we're going to let the good times roll.
1: Do you know that they started their sound with all that treble in it so you could hear it better on AM radio?
0: Is that right?
1: That's fun fact for you.
0: That's a fun fact.
1: Yeah.
0: I like that. I like that. I love that Don Rich on that guitar, though.
1: Yeah, you're pretty good. You should talk to the microphone, though.
0: Oh, okay. Thank you. Thank you for the pointers. We started that set with a little bit of kind of hip-hop. We don't do a whole lot of hip-hop, do we? But we did that with Beck with Odelay was the album. Hot Wax was the track. And there was brief reference to The Worried Man.
1: Yeah, it was in there.
0: Yeah. And then,
1: cool song, too.
0: And then J.D. McPherson, not McPherson.
1: That's right. There's no fear in McPherson.
0: No fear. With Let the Good Time. I love that song. That's a really good one. That's a really good one. And then Happens All the Time. That was Squirrel Not Zippers. They're from Chapel Hill, North Cackalack. Catherine Whalen, no longer in the band. She was awesome.
1: Wicked.
0: Yeah. And they made a little reference to that Worried Man. And then Buck getting us feeling good again with the Good Times Roll. So I guess we're going to keep it rolling, huh?
1: Yeah, keep going with the theme.
0: Yeah, I'm trying not to obsess over our initial.
1: You get over it. Quit worrying.
0: I know, I'm worrying so much. Well, you can run the board next week.
1: Yeah.
0: We decided that. So so we're gonna keep this going. How about you like some new wave, don't you?
1: Totally.
0: Yeah.
1: Devo.
0: We're not men. Are we men?
1: Devo.
0: Are we not men?
1: We are Devo.
0: See, even I messed that up too. All right, you're in the dooryard.

0: That was the great Paul Westerberg there with Let the Bad Times Roll.
1: He sounds like the Replacements.
0: I love that band. Yeah, did you know that?
1: I did know that.
0: I know that's one of my favorite bands. That's Paul Westerberg from the Replacements. We started that set with some Devo with it.
1: De-evolution is what that comes from, you know.
0: I did not know that.
1: Yeah.
0: That's another fun fact.
1: Fun fact.
0: You're doing so much better than me today. It Takes a Worried Man. And then Natural Child. I didn't know that band, but I like that song. That's
1: killer. Yeah, that was a good one.
0: That was Let the Good Times Roll. And then our buddies Willie Nelson and Toots Hibbert with I'm a Worried Man. How cloudy do you think that studio was when they were recording that? The smoke was probably...
1: Yeah, you probably couldn't see very far.
0: Fire. And then
1: that was Toots, right?
0: That was Toots.
1: Yeah.
0: So before we get out of here, Chris Ekstrand's coming up next with Northern Lights, and she'll do a much better job than we did. This we want to thank our underwriters. That's the Tunbridge General Store, the White River Valley Herald, Murphy Builders LLC, Seven Stars Art Center, Scan VT, and the lovely
1: Allison Erickson.
0: Thank you. All right, we're going to get out of here. We're going to do a couple more songs. We're going to try to right this ship. And this one's going out to one of our good buddies.
1: Oh, Craig.
0: Yeah. Oh, yeah.
1: He made a request.
0: Yes, he did. His mom. Yes, and we're going to send this out to him and to Gail, and I love them very much. And then we're going to play some Merle Haggard because, you know, we got to.
1: Got to.
0: And we love you all. So what do we say at the end, Ben?
1: Yeah, bye.
0: Yeah, bye.

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And I can't say I found

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4: This is Blue Dimensions. I'm Johnny Meister. In this hour of Blue Dimensions, several selections from the new album Our Home from the super guitar duo Rodrigo y Gabriela, who were inspired and re-energized by a recent stay in Japan. They met up with pianist Hiromi there, and we'll hear from her too. Also, trumpet virtuoso Elliot Kane and his quintet with a new album, and pianist Donald Vega's new album, Playing It Forward. We'll hear from guitarist and composer Strat Andreotis, pianist and composer Dan Siegel, and Matt Wilson's Good Trouble, our favorite kind of trouble, actually, all coming up in this hour of Blue Dimensions. We'll start with a couple of things from Rodrigo y Gabriela, the new album from the fiery acoustic guitarists Rodrigo Sanchez and Gabriela Quintero is called Our Home. The title is one word, the H for home capitalized in it. They've had many homes over the years, natives of Mexico who have lived in many countries, initially making a name for themselves living in Dublin, Ireland, where they played on the streets for many years. Their music, played on acoustic guitars, draws from heavy metal, flamenco, and folk styles, but they pick up more stylistic elements in each place where they spend time. Most recently, that has been Japan, where the album Our Home was recorded. Gabriela Quintero says, "We've always felt drawn to Japan because of the art and aesthetics and attention to beauty. There is also something about being there that invites you to look inward, to reconnect with who you really are and what gives you meaning." Their time in Japan does seem to have re-energized and redefined them. Here's the title track of the album Our Home from Rodrigo y Gabriela here on Blue Dimensions.

Rodrigo E. Gabriella with Akatsuki, with a guest appearance from Japanese jazz pianist Hiromi from their album Our Home, recorded in Japan, preceded by the title track of the album. We'll return to this album later in the show. Right now, here's Hiromi and her group, Hiromi's Sonic Bloom, David Fusinski on guitar, Tony Gray on bass, and Martin Valahura on drums, from their 2007 album Time Control, with a piece called Time Control or Controlled by Time. Hiromi's Sonic Bloom on Blue Dimensions.

The Elliott Kain Quintet with Permanent Revolution from their album Furiosity. That's Furiosite with an exclamation point on it. Furiosity. Elliott Kain on trumpet, Scott Gilman tenor sax, Michael Boido on piano, Bill Marcus on bass, and Don Littleton on drums. And before that, we heard Hiromi's Sonic Bloom from 2007, a piece called Time Control or Controlled by Time from the album called Time Control. I'm Johnny Meister. You can get in touch with me at bluesnetradio@gmail.com. In the second part of the show, we'll return to the album Our Home from Rodrigo y Gabriela that we opened at the start of this show, and we'll hear from pianist Donald Vega, guitarist Strat Andreotis, Dan Siegel, pianist and composer, and Matt Wilson's Good Trouble, all coming up in a moment here on Blue Dimensions.

This is Blue Dimensions. I'm Johnny Meister. Coming up, more music from the album Our Home from the super acoustic guitar duo of Rodrigo y Gabriela that we started the show with. And we'll hear from drummer Matt Wilson and his band Matt Wilson's Good Trouble, pianist Dan Siegel, and guitarist Strat Andreotis. First, it's pianist Donald Vega with the new album Playing It Forward. We have Brandon Lee on trumpet, David De Jesus on alto saxophone, Paul Reyes Bueno on bass, Carly Maldonado on percussion, and Pete Van Nostrand on drums. This piece, which is kind of bluesy, was composed by Donald Vega as well. It's called Para Agua Bella, a tribute to Cuban percussionist Francisco Agua Bella, who died in 2010 and had performed with Donald Vega for many years. Here on Blue Dimensions.

guitarist Strat Andreotis with For Alex, written for his drummer Alex Carza, I think, with Vince DiFrancesco on bass from the album The Wolf Sleeps Alone, and before that, Donald Vega from his album Playing It Forward, a piece called Para Aguabella for the late percussionist Francisco Aguabella. Continuing now with pianist and composer Dan Siegel from his album Resolution with Easy Does It, here on Blue Dimensions.

Matt Wilson's Good Trouble, a band headed up by drummer Matt Wilson, a piece called Welcome Table. Tia Fuller was on alto sax, Jeff Lederer on tenor sax, Dawn Clement on piano, and Ben Allison on bass. The album has a snappy two-sentence title, Love is the Whole Thing, We Are Only Pieces, from Matt Wilson's Good Trouble. Before that, it was Dan Siegel with Easy Does It from his album Resolution. Back now to the album we started the show with, Our Home, from the guitar duo Rodrigo y Gabriela. This piece is called Monster, from Rodrigo y Gabriela, here on Blue Dimensions.

The super guitar duo of Rodrigo y Gabriela was something called Monster from their album Our Home to conclude this edition of Blue Dimensions. I'm Johnny Meister. 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
3: My name is Lester Sterling from the Scapulites. 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

Well, that was cool. As is this. You're on the train to Scaville. Currently, Byron Lee entertaining us in the background. A great number called Scadiwa.

opened the show tonight with some Rude Boy tunes from the Black Brothers, sounding very Maytals-ish, with Why Oh Why. I'm Brian Tomczyk, your host, bringing you lots of great sounds from the 60s and 70s. Like this. You'd be crazy to go anywhere else.

Oh, more great instrumental music in the background from the Rhythm Rulers. Harry Mudy produced this tune called Power Pack. And we heard some great music in that set, didn't we? Willie Francis is who we just heard from. A thing called Motherless Children. A little lesser known, but a little more known, Delroy Wilson's great one, Conquer Me. We heard from Theophilus Beckford with Now That You're Dead. Millicent Todd, who teamed up with a bunch of male artists during that period as just Millie. But Millicent did Give Love a Try. Our bed on the intro was Byron Lee's Ska Di Wa. And our opening tune was Black Brothers with Why Oh Why. You're on the train to Skyville. More great music coming up.

Ooh, do you detect a change in mood? We're gonna change the mood for the last set of the night. Some decidedly goofy songs with that palate cleanser at the end there from Alton Ellis. I'm Still in Love with You. One of several versions he recorded. We got the dub specialist in the background, of course, with an old Burning Spear rhythm. Saucy Perilla is the name of this tune. Rockin' Times, the original. Before Alton Ellis, the goofy tunes. Actually, this one kind of grew on me. Pioneer's version of Na Na Hey Hey Kiss Him Goodbye, which I was at the very beginning starting to kind of regret, but that song had a nice, nice groove. And as is the case with so many Jamaican recordings, it had something the original didn't in my book. We heard Pluto Shervington with Ram Goat Liver. I love that song. Ernie Smith, syrupy soft, but still great tune. One Dream. We heard Ken Booth's version of Just Another Girl. That song we played a couple weeks ago, Uroy's version. And by the way, it's Uroy's version. Uroy's birthday on the 21st. I think we may still get a tribute in to him before the end of the show. And Slim Smith opened up with his version of Curtis Mayfield's lovely Gypsy Woman. You are riding on the train to Scaville right now. And things are going to get a little serious for a minute. Still fun, but serious.

Well, I don't know if I should be talking over this one, but I think I'm going to run out of time because I want to play a U-Roy tune at the end. Again, birthday wishes to U-Roy, whose birthday was September 22nd. John Lyon in the background. Produced by Lee Scratch Perry, recorded at the Black Ark Studio. This one's called Wisdom. We heard Big Youth before that with Love We Had Deal With. The Upsetters, back to Lee Perry with Set Up Yourself. Prince Allah did Gold Diver. And the Meditators opened up the set with King Rostock. All right, I'm going to say my goodbyes here. We got one more from U-Roy on the way out. And maybe a little instrumental interlude if we run out of time. But in any case, thank you for listening. I'll be back here next week with more great music. And you should tune in. This show originates at WCBN in Ann Arbor, Michigan. 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I'm Brian Domzik. I'll see you next time. Hey.

0: Dali. Hey, Killian.
1: We don't need Zion. Zion.

but I refuse to let you go. If I have to cry and plead for your sympathy.

And that was Jamie Gage, Georgetown Boris, starting off the Green Mountain Global. And I am John Scott Duffy, and I'm filling in for Mr. Gage tonight. And I thought that would be a good way to start off with one of his songs. And if you haven't listened to him, you know, go and check out a bunch more. So, we got Society with Eddie Vedder coming up, and Neil Fitzgerald, local Tunbridge musician, writer, and just fantastic. Unusually Plate Time, one of my favorite songs by Neil, and that's Green Mountain Global. And we're going to be thanking the underwriters right here for the Green Mountain Global. And let's see, we are going to start with, well, we'll go right through them. Scan VT out of Bethel, Mountain Folk, Tunbridge General Store, the Royalton Memorial Library, Robin Reynolds, the White River Partnership, and Ed Kastner. And thank you for tuning in. And we'll have about 2 hours of music coming your way. Right out of WFVRLP in South Royalton, Vermont. And here comes Society with Eddie Vedder.

0: That was Home by Chad Hollister, who's from somewhere around Vermont. I think up by Burlington, I do believe. For that, it was Amethyst with Ali T, right from Royalton, right here, local. Ali T, and that's what a beautiful voice, really nice song. Neil Fitzgerald before that, Playtime out of Tunbridge. And we got Rick Reddington and Tough Love out of Stockbridge, Vermont. And we got Green Mountains and Me. It's Slade Cleaves, but it was written in Sharon. And that's with Mr. Farnsworth who wrote that one. And so we're, keeping with trying to keep up with Mr. Gage and local. And, I mixed it up quite a bit, too. So those are all local. And this announcement coming up is just really appropriate for this playlist. And that is Crossroads Bar and Grill, open mic tonight, 7 to 9 p.m. And it says hosted by one of the best local spots for live music. Crossroads is known for its friendly crowd, supportive atmosphere, and love of local talent. And whether you're a seasoned performer or stepping up to the mic for the first time, you'll feel right at home. Professional sound is provided by Sean Dollar of Dollar Sound, ensuring every performer sounds their best and come play, listen, and be part of the community that truly supports local music. And it's just true. I mean, you think about it, it's just so much talent in this world, so much talent in our area that we live in. It's phenomenal. So we'll listen to an announcement, and then we'll get right back with Supermoon with Rick Reddington and Tough Love, followed again by Slade Cleaves. And here we go.
1: 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And thank you very much.

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And tonight I'll dream you right back home.

John Prine, of course. Sam Stone, sad story. That drug followed, quite a significant number of vets home from Vietnam. And he wrote that song about it, very poignant, I think. Bella White before that with Unknown Legend. And what do we got coming up? Logan Ledger with Courtney Marie Andrews, Oh Sister. And Bob Dylan's tune. And after that, Bob and Sarah Amos, local around here. Might have seen them in Sharon and playing there. So it's Bob and his daughter, Sarah. And let's see if we go one more. Ah, Margot Soker. I've been following her for a few years now. I think she's just fantastic, and she's coming up to higher ground in Burlington, coming soon. I'm not positive when that date is, but that would be well worth seeing. She is quite awesome, all the way from Oregon, I think, somewhere over on the West Coast. And something to think about, too, coming up on October 3rd, 4 to 8 p.m., at the Brookfield Old Town Hall in Stone Road in Brooklyn, Vermont. And The Lonely Days Are Gone, it's called. Community Square Dance Tour brings free concerts and square dances to historic town halls across Vermont. So they are on a mission. The day begins at 4 p.m. with a children's folk music concert, followed by a potluck dinner at 5. And from 6 to 8, enjoy traditional American string band music and participate in square dancing with the community old-time jam to follow. That sounds great. And again, if you want to find out, make sure you understand this or look at it, go to our website, royaltycommunityradio.org, and look it up. And get your information. Alrighty. 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

Margot Silker, C-I-L-K-E-R. If you have a chance, you can check her out. And she's got a lot of good stuff, good music, and fun stuff. Coming up, James Mee, who's another local out of Rutland, been around for quite a while with Sandlot Ball, playing ball just like we did when we were growing up in the Sandlot. And Artie Trom with Pat Alger, who, well, we'll talk about him in a minute. We're going to be thanking Scan VT for supporting Free Vermont Radio, as well as Mountain Folk, the Tunbridge General Store, Royalton Memorial Library, Rob and Reynolds, the White River Partnership, and Ed Kastner. And thank you for listening in. James Mee, Artie Trown with Pat Alger. So, you want to see Pat Alger? Well, coming right up, playing with Jim Rooney and Colin McCaffrey at the Seven Stars Arts Center. And that is October 16th, goes from 7 to 9 p.m. And let's see, quite a storied man, Pat Alger. And all three of them are just storied, fantastic songwriters and musicians. And ticket cost, $25 in advance and $30 at the door. Children under 12, free admittance. And Bronco Bank beer will be available again. That's at the Seven Arts Center in downtown Sharon, Vermont. And let's see. I think we'll go right back to that music.

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No, we didn't have a manager either. Hell, we only had one ball. Miss Helen took that. Kind of slowed the season down a bit. We did have two bats, one of which was cracked. But Eddie Carroll fixed it somehow with some tape and spit. I miss that rascal Eddie Carroll.

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He threw a curve, and I had to take the bait.

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She was 51 years old and gave birth to 10 children. 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

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That the strings in the books ain't pulled and persuaded, and that even the nobles get properly handled. 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Stare at the person who killed for no reason, who just happened to be feeling that way without warning, and he spoke through his cloak so deep and distinct.

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And that was The Road Home Is Long, Mark LeGrand with Sarah Monroe, somewhere in Vermont they are. Irish Demant, not so. Dwight Yoakam, Long White Cadillac. Uncle Tupelo with Moonshiner. Then we had Grace Potter, of course. She's a Vermonter herself. And let's see, coming up, I'm going to have another one from Chad Hollister, which I just read a little blurb about him so many moons ago up at Killington. He happened to be staying up there in a band at one of the local venues, didn't show up, and as somebody thought or knew that he played guitar, and they called him. He said, I hardly play guitar, but he went anywhere anyway, and just kicked off his career. Now he has a whole band, and he's been playing ever since, and it's just really good, I think. Let's see. The Worm Dogs, Mother Road. I think we'll go with Chad right now. But first, we're going to thank the underwriters for the Green Mountain Global. We're going to thank ScanVT for supporting Free Vermont Radio, the Mountain Folk, Tunbridge General Store, which is having an open mic on October 14th coming up. And that is emceed by our local WFVR DJs and Royalton Memorial Library, Robin Reynolds, the White River Partnership, and Ed Kastner. All right, I think, let's see. Yeah, we'll go with Chad to kind of end this night. And thank you for tuning in.

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Good morning. It's 7 o'clock. This is the Friday Morning Mix. I'm Bob DiBartolo here with you on a somewhat overcast Friday morning. National Weather Service says it's going to be mostly cloudy today, a high of about 70 degrees. But there is a 70% chance of a shower passing through at some point, so factor that into your plans if you're heading out today. All right, before we get going, let me take a few moments here to say thank you to some of the folks who underwrite this program. Hoyt's Healing Hands, Crossroads Bar and Grill, I Care For You, Integrity Energy Solar Professionals, Scan VT, the South Royalton Market, the White River Valley Herald, Vermont Long Graduate School, Dave Mascavita, and Tom Wells. 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Appreciate it very, very much. All right. Let's get going with some music on your Friday morning. 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

what lies before me. The future's stormy, the winter that's gray and old. Unless there's magic, the end will be tragic, and echo the tale that's been told so often.

0: you have a stolen Cadillac on blocks in your front yard? Do you love the sound of gravel moving through a broken trumpet? Ever slept in a pawn shop? Bottom 40 on WFVR LP South Royalton is the soundtrack to your decrepitude. 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
1: 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Hi, I'm Paul Kiffner. I'm the host of the Monday Morning Mix program, 7 to 10 on Monday mornings. 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
2: Okay, it is 7:19 right now. You are listening to the Friday Morning Mix here on Royalton Community Radio. Good morning, and thanks for tuning in. We started off this morning with the Kinks from 1965, a well-respected man. Louis Armstrong after that with 1930 version of Body and Soul. We heard Judy Garland from The Wizard of Oz with Over the Rainbow. Patsy Montana, Swing Time Cowgirl. Record she made in 1940. Patsy Montana was the first female country singer to sell a million records. She had a million records seller with I Want to Be a Cowboy Sweetheart in 1935. Sly and the Family Stone after that with If You Want Me to Stay. And we end the set with Memphis Minnie in My Girlish Days. All right, well, let's take a look at the weather right now. It's overcast out there right now. National Weather Service says that we can expect a mostly cloudy day today with a high of about 70 degrees. There's a 70% chance of showers sometime today. May or may not occur, I guess. Less than a tenth of an inch is what they're talking about, so it's not going to be any big storm or anything. Tonight, it gradually becomes clearer toward daybreak with a low around 47 degrees. Saturday's

sunny day with a high near 61. Saturday night, mostly clear with a low of 38 degrees. Sunday starts out with some patchy fog, but then becomes a mostly sunny day with a high near 61. Sunday night's mostly cloudy with a low of 47. And Monday is a mostly sunny day with a high near 57. And afternoon west wind that could gust as high as 23 miles an hour. So change is coming here. Let's get back to the music now. 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Thanks for listening.

like a rookie going to war with a load of big artillery, but don't know what it's for. He's got to bring me reference with a great long pedigree, and must prove he's got endurance, or he don't mean snap to me. I can't stand no crowing rooster, what just likes a hit or two. Action is the only booster of just what my man can do. I don't want no imitation, my requirements ain't no joke, 'cause I got pure indignation for a

All right, it's 7:40 right now. You're listening to the Friday Morning Mix here on Royal Dane Community Radio. Hope your Friday's going well. Hope you're enjoying the music. We started off with Ida Cox from 1939 and One Hour Mama. Lady Gaga after that did Million Reasons. We heard Tim Easton with Four Queens. Abby Lincoln with Left Alone. And we end the set with Men at Work and Who Can It Be Now?

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0: 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Good morning to you. Well, we were supposed to get a cloudy day today, but I see the sun peeking out over Elephant Hill, so maybe it'll be a little better than they predicted, huh? All right. Well, let's see what we're listening to. We started off the last set with Duke Ellington and his orchestra from 1941 with the definitive version, I would say, of Take the A Train, the great Billy Strayhorn tune. We heard Johnny Mercer after that with Love Is Just Around the Corner, Willie Nelson's version of Moonlight in Vermont, King Pleasure with Parker's Mood. King Pleasure was a kind of a vocalese jazz singer in the 1950s, and that song Parker's Mood, he wrote that. It started out as a piece of music that Charlie Parker performed in 1948, and King Pleasure, whose real name was Clarence Beeks, added the verses to it and made a song out of it, Parker's Mood. We had Billie Holiday after that with These Foolish Things, ended the set with Mildred Bailey and When Day Is Done. All right, well, it's top of the hour, so I want to say thank you to some of the underwriters here at Royalty Community Radio. I'll start off by thanking two of our longtime generous supporters, Dave Mascavita and Tom Wells. Thank you, gentlemen. They have, for years now, supported us very generously here at Royalty Community Radio. We appreciate it very, very much. I want to say thank you all to ScanVT in Bethel. 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And thanks to the White River Valley Herald. 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

Jerry Garcia created a musical universe that has touched the lives of millions. 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

Okay, it is 8:20 right now, and you're listening to the Friday Morning Mix here on Royalton Community Radio. Good morning to you. Not a bad morning out there. A little overcast. We'll talk about the weather in a minute, but what are we listening to? Well, we start off with Connie Boswell and Concentrating on You. We heard Soul Coughing after that with Super Bon Bon. Dee Dee Bridgewater with a long tune there called Doodlin'. Did a little bit of scat singing in there, too. Very nice. And we end this up with the Irish Rovers and Bog in the Valley. All right, well, let's take a look at the weather right now. It's about 66 degrees out there and overcast. National Weather Service says it's going to be mostly cloudy today with a high near 70 degrees. There is a 70% chance of a shower until mid-afternoon or so. There's also going to be a gust of wind or two from the west, about 21 miles an hour, so be ready for that when you're heading out this afternoon. Tonight is going to be cloudy and then gradually clear towards daybreak with a low of 47 degrees. Saturday's a nice day, sunny with a high near 61. Saturday night's mostly clear with a low around 38. Sunday morning starts off with some patchy fog, but that burns off and becomes a mostly sunny day with a high near 61. Sunday night, mostly cloudy with a low around 47. And Monday, it's a mostly sunny day with a high near 57 degrees. And west wind that could, again, get as high as 26 miles an hour or so.

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1: Okay, it is 8:40 right now here on Friday Morning Mix. Good morning to you. Hope you're enjoying the music. Hope you're enjoying your Friday. We started last night off with Ethel Waters and My Handyman. We heard the sister group Larkin Poe with Nights in White Satin covering the that great Moody Blues tune. Followed up with the Moody Blues themselves with Voices in the Sky from In Search of the Lost Chord LP from 1968, I believe that was. Lucille Hegeman after that with Jazz Me Blues. Way back in 1920, she made that recording. We heard Jack Johnson with Better Together. And we end the set with Mel Torme, Down for Double, a song that was written by Freddie Green, the great jazz guitarist who played with the Count Basie Orchestra for about 50 years or so. Yeah, nice tune. All right, you know, you can join the Royalton Radio family on social media. You can follow us at Royalton Community Radio on Facebook and Instagram so you never miss a beat. Another way you can stay abreast of what's happening here is to go to our website, royaltonradio.org, and sign up for our newsletter. Yeah, another easy way to stay abreast of everything that goes on here at Royalton Community Radio. There's always something happening. New shows, new DJs, a lot of news going on out there. So stay tuned. Right, let's get back to music now. This is All Volunteer Community Supported Radio in Central Vermont.

0: 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Donations should be directed to the Town of Royalton, Post Office Box 680, South Royalton, Vermont, 05068, attention, Lovejoy Fund. And thank you very much.
1: 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Good morning. This is the Friday morning mix on a mostly overcast Friday morning, but I see some blue sky out there right now, looking pretty nice. Anyway, what we've been listening to, we started off with Emmylou Harris and a song called Slow Surprise. Deep Sea Diver after that did Impossible Weight featuring Sharon Van Etten. We had Madonna with Material Girl, followed up with The Mystics from 1959 with Hushaby, and we ended up with John Lennon and Crippled Inside. Well, I wanted to take another opportunity here at the top of the hour to say thank you to some of the underwriters of Royalton Community Radio, like folks like Hoyt's Healing Hands. 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And the paycheck's not keeping pace for sure. So let me give you some information about how you can locate and contact the food bank in your town, so maybe you could help out if you have a chance to do so. If you're over in Bethel, the Bethel Area Food Shelf is located at 129 Church Street. It serves residents of Bethel and Barnard, and it's open every Monday from noon to 1 p.m., and every Thursday from 5 to 7 p.m. You can call them at 802-234-5513, or you can visit the website bethelvtfoodshelf.org. Up in Chelsea, the food shelf is located in the United Church of Chelsea at 13 North Common. It's open the second Tuesday of every month from noon to 1 p.m. and the fourth Tuesday of every month from 4 to 5 p.m. You can get information about the Chelsea food shelf by calling 802-685-3146. In Randolph, the food shelf is located at 12 Prince Street. It's open Monday, Wednesday, and Friday from 3 to 5 p.m., Tuesdays from 1 to 5 p.m., Thursdays from 5 to 7 p.m., and Saturdays from 10 a.m. to noon. The number for the Randolph Area Food Shelf is 802-431-0144, or you can go to the website randolphareafoodshelf.org. The Lighthouse Food Shelf in Sharon is located across the street from the Congregational Church at 55 Route 132. 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In Tunbridge, the food shelf is located at the corner of Route 110 and Potash Road in the Parish House. It's open every Friday from 4 to 6 p.m. The number there is 802-693-0098. In Royalton, the food shelf is located at 2995 Route 14. It's open Thursdays from 11:30 a.m. to 1:30 p.m., and again on Thursdays from 5 to 7 p.m. For information about the Royalton food shelf, you can call 802-763-7633 or visit the website reddoorchurchofsoro.org. 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

All right, it is 9:21 right now. You're listening to the Friday Morning Miss here on Royalton Community Radio. That was Luther Vandross with Nights in Harlem. Before that, we heard Kitty Webster with I Want You to Love Me. And we started the set off with Born Cages and Rolling Down the Hill. I'll take another look at the weather before we head out of here. National Weather Service says today it's going to be mostly cloudy with a high near 70. There's a 70% chance of a shower passing through briefly sometime today. Tonight, it starts off a little cloudy, but clears up late with a low of 47 degrees. Saturday is a beautiful day. Sunny, a little cool, high of 61 degrees. Saturday night is clear with a low of 38. Sunday morning starts out with a little bit of patchy fog, but becomes mostly sunny after that burns off with a high of 61.

Sunday night's low of 47 under mostly cloudy skies, and Monday, a mostly sunny day with a high of 57. 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

mama and told my mama before I was born, you got a boy child coming, gonna be a son of a gun.

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0: And sure does blow a wicked whistle, don't it? Sounds like that old fella used to run on the Southern between Monroe and Spencer. Pulled that Crescent Limited. What was his name, Charlie?
1: Oh, you thinking about Bill Mason?
0: Oh, yeah. Whatever become of him?
1: Oh, he got married here a while back.
0: Oh, married? I thought he's sick. That's what's the matter with him, I thought.
1: Yeah, there's murder near about it, but then he got married here a while back, and then we made up a song on him.
0: Let's play it, then.
1: All right.

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3: Okay, it's 9:41 right now. You're listening to the Friday Morning Mix on Royalton Community Radio. We started the last set off with Lake Street Dive and I Can Change. Beyonce after that did Broken Hearted Girl. We heard Willie Dixon with I'm Your Hoochie Coochie Man. Charlie Poole with Bill Mason. And we ended the set with Al Hibbler with the Duke Ellington Orchestra and Don't Get Around Much Anymore. Well, we're in the home stretch, so I'm just right back to the music. 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

All right, you're listening to the Friday Morning Mix here on Royal Dinning Community Radio. It's 9:56 right now. That was Joe Ely with Boxcars. Before that, we heard Alison Moore with A Soft Place to Fall. And we started to set off with Eagles in Hotel California. Well, that's all I've got time for today on Friday Morning Mix. I want to say thank you once again to Hoyt's Healing Hands, Crossroads Bar and Grill, I Care for You, Integrity Energy Solar Professional, Scan VT, the South Royalton Market, White River Valley Herald, Vermont Lawn Graduate School, Dave Mascavita, and Tom Wells. Thank you all very much. Well, up next we've got Rudis Argentina coming in with Ryan Hack and Ryan Hawk. And till we meet again, don't forget to take good care of each other because it's never been more important than it is now. Thank you so much for tuning in. Thank you so much for listening. Thank you so much for supporting Royalton Community Radio. Have a great day, a great weekend. I'll see you next Friday.

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We know there are many things alive in a river, such as fish, turtles, algae, and microorganisms. The riparian tree and grass environment alongside host life too. Even in this little San Leandro Creek in California, life depends on the flow of water. But some argue that this creek is itself alive, as is the bay it flows into. The argument is central to the growing Rights of Nature movement, which asserts that ecosystems and entities like creeks and rivers should have legal rights. We explore how a change in our thinking that regards creeks, streams, and rivers as living things rather than just resources could help save them and the watersheds they're a part of. After all, every place in the world is part of a watershed. Where I'm standing now is in the San Leandro Creek watershed, which is within the San Francisco Bay watershed. Can you name the one you live in? Welcome to Big Picture Science. I'm Molly Bentley. In this episode, we hear how a growing movement seeks to change how we think about the rights of rivers.

0: In his book Underland, writer Robert McFarlane digs into the intersection of humans and the rest of the living world that thrives below our feet. Now, the professor of literature and environmental humanities at the University of Cambridge has emerged from that exploration to examine our relationship with water that flows around and under us. He begins here by reading a passage from his book that reminds us of our intimate bodily relationship with rivers.
1: The language of hydrological governance refers to rivers, streams, and lakes as water bodies. To the 40,000 recognized water bodies in England, Wales, and Scotland should be added another 65 million or so, for every human is, of course, a water body. Water flows in and through us. Running, we are rivers. Seated, we are pools. Our brains and hearts are three-quarters water. Our skin is two-thirds water. Even our bones are watery. We were swimmers before we were walkers, slow turning like breath divers in the dark flotation tank of the womb.
0: Robert McFarlane's book title poses a question. Is a river alive? Well, it's one that's essential to an ethical shift that's underway in how we regard and care for ecosystems. And many regard gaining clarity on this question as key to restoring our relationship to rivers around the world and addressing threats to them such as pollution, overdamming, and climate change. Well, we'll hear what this movement asks of us, where it has achieved surprising results, and how one answers the question of whether a river is alive. But first, we begin with a rare, and for those campaigning to repair the natural flow of rivers, hopeful event. Over the course of a year, beginning in the fall of 2023, four hydroelectric dams on the 250-mile-long Klamath River that winds through southern Oregon and northern California were removed, allowing the river to flow freely for the first time in 100 years. Well, Rob, this year there was a celebration in Northern California among those who were cheering the undamming of the Klamath River. Now, this was the biggest project to tear down dams in the country. Mm. What does it take to take a dam down?
1: Explosives, heavy machinery, but above all, the infrastructure of will and imagination. And the drive, the campaign to imagine the Klamath River otherwise, a de-dammed, undammed Klamath, had to reach back almost a century to the river before the first dam went up, which I think was 1922. And then this extraordinary alliance came together with the Yurok tribe at its center and began to dream of a de-dammed Klamath. But it took 2 decades to imagine and then to realize. But what we have seen since the last of the dams came down last year, as you will know, is the astonishing speed with which rivers heal themselves.
0: I recommend anyone who has not seen the before and after shots of the river, it's extraordinary to compare the two.
1: Yes.
0: Enormous lump of concrete, of engineering holding back this river.
1: Yeah.
0: And then in the next shot, 2 years later, just in this last year, it's gone.
1: It's gone, and four of them have gone. And Shane Anderson, who's making this extraordinary film about it all, the kind of longitudinal view of the de-damming, he visited the river this May. And where the reservoirs had been, so that was drowned land, and they leave behind kind of sodden silt, of course, when the reservoirs are first drawn down. But then the Yurok tribe revegetation crews had hand-seeded millions of seeds, a wildflower mix, very carefully chosen, drought-resistant lupines and California poppies and others, and planted young cottonwood trees. And so quickly, that vegetable life, as it were, that floral life had poured back. And Shane describes seeing the banks of the former reservoirs, the drowned land, just ablaze with this orange floral fire. And he said, the air smelled sweet and the river seemed alive. And so through it all, you have this moving, willful, silver agent of the river, undrowned.
0: You know, in preparing to talk to you about this, I had to practice the word undammed
1: de-dammed,
0: because we don't use it. When would we ever say undam or de-damn a river? Because we don't do it.
1: That's so interesting. It's a bit like learning and unlearning. Unlearning is the unfamiliar verb. We don't unlearn. Unlearning's hard, and de-damming is hard, harder than damming. Unlearning is harder than learning.
0: What happens to a river when you dam it? I'll make this a two-part question. What happens to a river when you dam it? And if it does kill the river, was the Klamath River dying?
1: Well, dams are a complex structure. There are complex politics. There are no easy answers around them, and I've spent a little time studying them in and their effects and their cultural politics, their imaginative politics in northeastern Quebec or Nitassinan, the Innu word for the homeland there. And then I'm a kind of fascinated onlooker to the Klamath question. A reservoir drowns a river. You can drown a river. That's a counterintuitive idea, but that's what a reservoir does. It impounds water, and it also stops the free movement of silt on the one hand. And silt is a kind of superhero of riverine systems. It moves around. It spreads fertility. It reshapes and is reshaped by the flow of water.
0: And certainly, I should just say that the Mississippi Delta is a great example of what
1: yes.
0: happens when you dam a river
1: oh.
0: and you deprive the delta of that land-building silt and sand.
1: And life building, because it is so fertile. I mean, that's why the Nile Delta, right, became one of the cradles of an early form of civilization, is because that you could, as the old joke goes, you could kind of place your hand in the soil and grow five new fingers, right? So, but the other thing that dams stop, of course, is the free passage of migratory fish, unless they're configured differently. But even then, it's so anadromous fish, fish which migrate out to the sea but have a freshwater phase of their life, come back into the headwaters of rivers to spawn. So salmon, famously, and steelhead trout, which are rainbow trout, but steelheads are the anadromous version that move out to sea. You know, the Klamath was the third biggest salmon run on the Pacific coast before the dams went up. Absolutely immense. And the Europe people were a salmon people. So food sovereignty, food security, cultural identity was absolutely bound up with those legendary salmon runs. But the dams just stopped that, just stopped it dead. And so the salmon couldn't get up to the spawning grounds. But when the dams came down, one of this thing that came to just gong strike moment around the world is within 2 days of, I think it was the Iron Gate Dam coming down, river scientists captured on sonar the blurry outline of the first Chinook salmon making that passage upstream of where the dam had stood. And that, you know, we need hope right now.
0: Mm-hmm. Okay, so. And it had been about a century before they had done that.
1: Yeah, yeah.
0: The Iron Gate salmon traveled up.
1: Exactly.
0: The river.
1: So I think the first dam went up in 22. The Iron Gate Dam actually went up in I think it was 64. So it was quite a long, it's like a four-decade phase of a four-dam project. But then a shorter phase of the de-damming process, the undamming process. I'm rolling those words right in my mouth as well. But watching that life pour back in the form of fish, wetland regeneration, floral regeneration, prairie regeneration. I mean, we start to think of a living river as having an aura that radiates outwards. The river doesn't stop at its banks, just as it's not defined by its main channel. And life begins to emanate and radiate from a living river.
0: Well, you said that we all need hope, and I shouldn't have interrupted you while you were saying that, because that is one phrase that should not be interrupted. Before we get to the hope, we're
1: yes.
0: going to go down a little bit down the path of some despair, because you write that rivers are in crisis worldwide, not just because of the dams. The dams certainly contribute to them. And that some young people might not even know what healthy rivers are. Rob, why are they in crisis, and how has it come to this?
1: How has it come to this? Well, let me give a global answer to that and then a national answer from my country. The global answer is that rivers are threatened by pollution of many kinds and by drought. And an extraordinary recent study which used remote sensing technology data and AI analysis to, in effect, reconstruct a kind of day-by-day life of all of the world's rivers for 35 years, came to some unsurprising conclusions, which is that climate change is changing the very nature of our rivers. So very broadly, the lower, flatter reaches of rivers, there the rivers are lower and they're slower. And in the upper, steeper parts of rivers, they are flashier, that's to say they flood more suddenly and more catastrophically, and they're quicker. So that's a kind of big picture about the sort of mother of all questions, how climate is reshaping our rivers. And I always like to point out that at least in the Northern Hemisphere, river life and human life, the Holocene broadly, are more or less coeval, because as the ice retreated, fresh water was released and rivers began to flow. The little chalk stream near my house was born when the permafrost melted sufficiently that groundwater could charge the aquifer and then emerge as a spring and form a river that seeks the sea. To give the national answer briefly, in my country, England, there is not a single river in good overall health. We have two measures, good ecological health and good chemical health. 0% of rivers in good chemical health, 14% in good ecological health. So I am surrounded by wounded and dying rivers. And we've woken up to that in my country. We're now seeing it. We've seen it come into view, visibility, audibility, in the last 5 years. And the hopeful bit is the guardianship movement of outrage and change and activism and legal work that is now responding to this crisis.
0: Well, you were referring to the changing definition of rivers when you described that a river is not just that narrow ribbon that
1: right.
0: goes from A to B. You suggested as much. And so let's talk about the definition of rivers, because it is being challenged by ecologists in a profound way, that it is no longer just that band that you see, but the definition of a river includes a lot more. It includes the streams and the tributaries and what we cannot see, which is all the water moving underneath it and even wetlands, some ecologists will say. That is a much more vast description or definition of river.
1: Yeah.
0: Did I miss anything with that? Did I summarize that?
1: Well, no, beautifully. I mean, I think it's a philosophical as well as a material question. Where does a river end, right? And one extension of that is to say a river never ends. It's merely part of the water cycle, of which we are also part as water bodies ourselves. But we could turn to the... So I sometimes compare the definition of a river as its single channel to defining and regarding a tree only as its trunk. So the tree has this immense root world, which it, for me is where the river meets the sea and fresh mingles with salt, and that great kind of mutual irrigation of the ecotone that happens at a river's mouth. And then, of course, a river has a tree has branches and has leaves, and that's the sort of watershed of the river, because a river has no single birth point that we dream of. A spring is where a river is born, but of course a river is born of rain, snow and precipitation, and everyone lives in a watershed. I love this fact. I live in Cambridge. It's so flat in Cambridge, but I still live in a watershed. We all live where water gathers towards other water to form river and stream, and they seek the sea. So I love this big inclusive definition of river as community, as gathering of beings and of tributaries. But it makes it hard to manage, right? It makes it hard to deal with. So it's easier to singularize and reduce river.
0: Mm-hmm. And then in that way, also, watersheds become invisible, which they should not, because we rely on them so much. And I could imagine that what if, in addition to giving the street where we live and the town and the country, you know where I'm going, we live on the something-something watershed.
1: Yes.
0: You'd also have to name your watershed.
1: Can you? I don't want to put you on the spot. So I can tell you the run of my rivers. It's Nine Wells Wood, the spring, becomes Hobson's Brook, becomes Vickers Brook, becomes the River Cam, becomes the River Great Ouse, and the River Great Ouse meets the sea at what we call the Wash, the North. It meets the North Sea at this vast estuary mouth, many miles across. So that's the run of my rivers, as it were.

0: I thought we were being hopeful.
1: Well, can you imagine planetary governance saying, right, we abolish the nation state and we hereby inaugurate a watershed identity. But what a good identity it would be.
0: And what it gets at is that if we were more familiar, if we had this cultural memory, as you say, of what a river is,
1: yes,
0: when it's allowed to just be a river,
1: yes,
0: we wouldn't be thinking of it as that ribbon. Why is that an important reimagining, that definition that is much, that considers a river to be much more vast than how we imagine it, because we want it to do what we want it to do for us.
1: Yes.
0: Why is that important?
1: Well, that we want it to do what we want it to do for us is the instrumental account of a river. It is river as resource, river as ecosystem service provider. That's the language that we would use of in terms of natural governance in England. And there we have fully objectified river. It has simply become a tool. And I think the contrast between river as resource is river as life force. And that is what has got suppressed and forgotten. And part of the instrumentalization of river is the singularization of river. It's the channel. It's the thing that fills our glasses, and it's the thing that takes our waste away. And I think when we fall into that as well, into that, as it were, delusion or that perception, which privatization of water in my country has absolutely centered, a deterritorialized, privatized account of river as liquid asset. That has been the dominant paradigm in my country for 36 years. The result is a dying river system. So the work is one of imagination as well as legislation. How do we reimagine rivers as friends, as neighbors, as co-citizens, as life givers, as complex ecologies, as trees of water that draw down from the watershed and unfurl their roots of life into the ocean? That's the work of story. It's the work of writing. And it is the work of imagination.

0: Next, what we mean when we say a river is alive. We're considering the rights of rivers in this episode of Big Picture Science.
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0: The removal of the four hydroelectric dams on the Klamath River came about after an historic milestone in the Rights of Nature movement, prompted in part by declining salmon runs. In 2019, the Yurok tribe, whose members have long lived along its banks, recognized the rights of the Klamath River by granting it personhood. This made it the first known river in North America to have the same legal rights as a human under tribal law. 4 years later, the first of the dams was removed.
2: It was a moment those gathered here have hoped for decades. Last week, a demolition crew broke through the Iron Gate Dam, the last of four hydroelectric dams being removed on the Klamath River, which stretches for 400 kilometers from the state of Oregon to the California coast. The dam breach is part of the largest river restoration project ever undertaken in the United States.
0: Robert McFarland has been describing how the definition of a river is changing, but in his book, Is a River Alive?, he describes how the moral standing of a river is also in flux. Rob, why is a river alive? What's the case for that? And why not a lake or an ocean? What is it about a river?
3: Well, I'm very happy to speak of a lake as alive and indeed of the ocean as alive, as well as an extraordinary blue machine. So it's not, I'm not a kind of riverist in that sense, because water seeks a body and sometimes that body is human and sometimes it's lake and sometimes it's river. Is a river alive? So the

0: This is a question and not a statement. It's something I explore. I spent 4.5 years exploring, partly because it is such an alien notion, right? To the rationalist mind, of course, a river isn't alive. It contains life. There are lives that it enables, but the river itself is not alive. And yet there are cultures, communities, individuals, regions where the idea that, including children, and I asked my son really early on in this project, I was like, is a river alive? And Will's like, well, duh, yes, obviously. Yeah.
1: He could have saved you 4 years.
0: Exactly.
1: Of research.
0: He was like, that's going to be a short book. Exactly. The one-word book. I'm not sure my editors would have liked that very much. But it is a very complex question. And even the asking of it opens questions about what we mean by life. And for me, being is a verb and not a noun. River is a verb and not a noun. We live in relation. We tumble processually through the world, always tangling and untangling with other beings, other presences, other forms, other forces. But there is a definition of selfhood which we might say sort of supports the asset value account of self, which is that we are our own fortresses, that we move through the world as singletons and we fortify ourselves against others and we bounce off and crash into others. A river makes a nonsense of that. And the idea that our life flows with that of rivers, we think with them, we remember with them, they pass through our bodies. I'm always in relation with rivers, and actually I think all of us are. So to say that a river is alive, to conclude, requires a redefinition of what life and living and enlivenment are.
1: The argument that rivers are alive, does it then follow that they also die? And does it also follow that they have rights?
0: Huh. Okay, well, if we take the first of those first, can a river die? When I speak to people about living rivers, rivers being alive, and they'll balk at that, but then I say, can you imagine a dying river or a dead river? And they're like, oh, yeah. Yeah, I know. Yeah, okay, I see. And a dying river literally deadpools. That's the hydrologist's term for it. A river that deadpools is a river that doesn't have enough flow to move itself out of its own belly. We know what that looks like. Massive fish kills. The Murray-Darling River Basin in Australia. The Oder during the summer of 2022. So many fish died they had to use JCBs to clear the river of the corpses. That's a dying river. A river choked with garbage, so it can't flow. That's a dying river. The rivers in Chennai, which I visited, which have 0% dissolved oxygen, that's the free-floating oxygen, not the oxygen that's bound into H2O, and zero species count. That's a dying or a dead river. And we know what that feels like. And when you move close to one, you feel your spirit pall. You feel it kind of droop and drop, because if a living river animates, a dying river mortifies. So can a river die? Yes. Therefore, can a river be alive? I think so, certainly. And not just metaphorically. I feel this metaphysically. Should a river have rights? Okay, well, now we have a big other question. Does a river have to be alive to have rights? No. We assign rights to corporations. Corporations in the UK and in the US have a whole suite of rights. So we have no problem with...
1: Because we consider them important.
0: We consider them important. Philosophically, arguably, we consider them to be an assemblage of humans. And so we need to find a way of representing the assemblage's rights. But it continually baffles me that a river who has flowed through my landscape for 10,000 years has no rights. But I could found a company tomorrow. You and I could go and file a company's house registration
1: tomorrow.
0: Could
1: it be a company
0: tomorrow?
1: That was pro-river
0: and it would immediately have a bunch of rights, but the river would have none. So yes, let's make it, let's make it a pro-river company.
1: Now, it went by kind of fast, but some listeners may have caught the pronoun that you used.
0: Oh, yeah, okay.
1: Which you used the river who.
0: The river who,
1: not
0: yeah.
1: The river that.
0: Or the river which, exactly.
1: And
0: yeah.
1: I get the feeling that language is important to you.
0: Oh, well, I've been a writer for 22 years and I teach okay. English, so...
1: Okay, a trite observation. But in this case, precision of language is important around
0: yes.
1: rivers in particular.
0: Yes, precision... I'm always interested in precision. I think it's a function of lyricism rather than of limit.
1: So at some point, did you change, referring to
0: pronoun.
1: Rivers as
0: yes.
1: that? You changed
0: yes,
1: the pronouns.
0: Yes, I did. And that happened consciously, but spontaneously, as it were, early on in this process. And I suddenly realized that I just wanted to naturalize to myself that phrase. So all the way through the book, I refer to rivers who flow, rivers who rise, rivers who are born. And some just that tiny adjustment in grammar feels both inconsequential and very important. It alters the posture of address that we have to the living world, including in this case rivers.
1: I wonder to what degree, how far it goes in changing our relationship to rivers, because there are lots of living entities whose status offers very little protection.
0: Yeah.
1: We still do testing on animals. We raise animals in factory farms. And these are beings that we know to feel pain.
0: Yeah, absolutely.
1: So it's not a guarantee that once you say it has rights.
0: Very, very far from it. And I mean, we're seeing human rights violated at spectacular and atrocious scales every day on our live streams. So rights are no magic bullet. However, it is almost always in the interests of existing power to represent rights as a zero-sum game. And by that I mean to argue that, oh, if we accord rights over here to rivers, we are going to be proportionally subtracting rights over here from humans, let's say. That's not how rights work. Rights organize and at some level kind of litigate relations between entities in communities. They are not automatically in conflict with one another. So when you hear people speak of conflict-based rights as a kind of norm, as a paradigm for understanding rights, you should look at what status quo they want to keep in place. So we can think about rivers having rights, and we can think about it in a blue sky way. I keep speaking of my country, England, but it's just starting to creep in there. But we could go back to the Klamath story, and in 2019, the Yurok tribe issued, and it's a beautiful declaration. You can find it out there on a wonderful website called Eco Jurisprudence Monitor that tracks all of these initiatives, these earth law minded initiatives. They issued a declaration of rights for the Klamath River. And among those rights was the right to flow. And that right has now been restored. So the rights thinking, the thinking of a river as having inalienable, pre-existing rights, not rights that humans are giving the river, but rights the river always had, but humans had taken away or failed to recognize. That became part of the imaginative work of de-damming the Klamath.
1: And this idea that a river is alive, that a river has rights, is part of the rights of nature movement. This is one that recognizes the rights of ecosystems. It sounds like this movement is getting traction.
0: Yes.
1: Is that fair to say?
0: Yes. Every year we see more momentum, more cases. The last 2 years, the Goldman Prize for environmental activism, which is sometimes called the Nobel for Nature, it's an amazing award, has gone to water defenders, both of them women, both of them working for the rights of, in the case of Teresa Vicente in 2023, Mar Menor, this great saltwater lagoon in Spain. She led an incredible campaign which resulted in the Spanish Constitutional Court recognizing the rights of Mar Menor. And then this year, Mariluz Moriari, a Peruvian activist, brought an incredible case in the Peruvian court system to recognize the rights of the Marañón River on which she and her people live. There, the challenge is implementation, like actually getting change on the ground. So amazing things are happening.
1: Are most of these, campaigns on behalf of the rights of nature brought about by indigenous groups?
0: Yes and no. I use the phrase guardians, and I think that includes... a lot of these movements come from below, let's put it like that. So you very rarely find a state or a state governmental level bringing a rights campaign. It's almost always communities who recognize the harm that is being done, the harm that is being threatened to their river, to their forest, to their ecosystem, and to their identity, because their identity is bound up in that forest, river, or mountain. And sometimes a lot of them are indigenous, but a lot of them also are concerned communities. So the citizens of Toledo at the end of Lake Erie declared a bill of rights for Lake Erie. It was struck down subsequently on appeal, but that was a group of concerned citizens who saw existing environmental regulation and law falling short in its capacity to prevent the slow death of the lake.
1: So let's look at a concrete example of how this idea can change the world and change an ecosystem.
0: Yep.
1: You tell the story of how it was used, this concept that rivers have rights, that nature has rights, to protect the River of the Cedars and the cloud forest in Ecuador. And we're going to hear how, but first, could you give us a definition of what a cloud forest is for anyone who has not had the privilege of walking through one and getting their face and their hair wet? Because it's a pretty wet place. It sounds just magical.
0: It is. They are magical. I've never been in a place of more life. I mean, statistically, but also atmospherically, as it were. You have the sense of being in a green furnace, just teeming with existence and the possibility of future existence. So a cloud forest is different to a rainforest. They form higher, and instead of rain, you get cloud. And the cloud, in this case, in northern Ecuador, is formed by moisture-bearing water sweeps in off the Pacific, is then kind of pushed up the Andean range. And as it reaches a certain altitude, the air temperature drops and the water vapor condenses in the form of mist. And there, that mist then wraps these vast regions of forest and moves through every gap between every tree. And the mist, of course, then has this immense surface area, or particularly of as it were, vegetable life on which to condense. So because it's epiphytic, there's so much epiphytic plant life, plant growing on plant, you have this just inconceivably maximized surface area on which the mist condenses, forms droplets. Those droplets run to the end of leaves, and then they plop from the end of leaves in their billions in a process that I think is beautifully known as continuous fog drop. I wish they made continuous fog drop sweets, but I'd buy them. All of those drops form rivers.
1: So the River of the Cedars, and again, we're describing a place in Ecuador right now. The River of the Cedars feeds the cloud forest, but what was interesting, the many things that are interesting in your book, is that one of your companions, Juliana, said it also goes the other way. And she said, and I'm quoting from the book, the mining would kill this river stone dead, because of course there are miners that want to get in there. Into the forest. If you take away the forest, you take away the rain and the mist, and the river dies. So the river is feeding this lush ecosystem, but as you just described, it is also being fed by.
0: Absolutely. I mean, the first rule of ecology is everything is connected to everything else, and the cloud forest is a river maker. The river is a cloud forest maker. So of course, their life, their being is mutual, reciprocal. The one can't exist without the other. And mining, the form of mining that threatened Los Cedros, the name given to this cloud forest from which the Rio Los Cedros flows, was predominantly gold mining. So a concession was issued in 2017, which just stamped a big, big access grid over the southern portion of Los Cedros. And this gold mining would just delete the forest. It would eliminate the forest because you have to raise it in order to open pit mine the gold out of there. And then the gold is leached out of these big tailings heaps in a process that's known as cyanidation, where you literally just running poison through the tailings heaps to leach out the gold. And of course, theoretically, that highly toxic water is then somehow contained in a bermed pond or something. But of course, most of it just runs out into the existing river courses and flows into the groundwater. So death to the forest, death to the river.

0: Coming up, what happened next when powerful mining companies entered the Ecuadorian cloud forest, preparing to clear part of it? This episode of Big Picture Science looks at the rights of rivers.
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0: Before we hear about the fate of the Ecuadorian cloud forest as the mining companies prepared to roll in with their equipment, we should visit the night in 2008 when a vote was taken that would shape that fate. In his book, Robert McFarland describes how many of Ecuador's 14 indigenous nations traveled from around the country to meet in the town of Monte Cristi. Indigenous leaders and shamans gathered in an assembly building in town. No one else was allowed access to the room. After a ceremony that involved the taking of ayahuasca and summoning the spirits of the mountain, the members voted on whether the rights of nature should be enshrined in the Ecuadorian constitution. The answer, Robert McFarland says, was a resounding yes. And he writes, one of the regions whose future was to be determined by that vote was the area of rivers and cloud forest in the northwest of the country, called Los Cedros. We're coming to a dramatic moment. And before we describe what actually happened, we want to describe the tool that Ecuador had created for just this purpose. And they had incorporated a pretty profound idea, as we've laid out here, in their constitution in 2008.
3: Correct.
0: And what was that idea?
3: The idea is the idea of the rights of nature. And again, it trips off the tongue, but actually to meet it, as is now the case in the Ecuadorian constitution, which was revised in 2008, to meet these ideas installed as a series of four articles in the highest, as it were, blueprint of governance for a nation state is still, to me, amazing. And I call it an act of great moral imagination, and it was. So there are four articles, 71, 74, usually called the Rights of Nature articles. They're in there in the Constitution. They were brought in there by fascinating kind of seething, boiling process of imagination and negotiation driven by indigenous alliances, by ecofeminists, by progressives. First of them says that nature has the right to exist, flourish, and persist. And the fourth of them makes the state the guarantor of those rights and allows that any citizen in Ecuador can bring a case on behalf of nature if they feel that nature's rights have been violated under the Constitution. Wow. Revolutionary.
0: And are the rights equal to that of humans? Do humans have a different set of rights, or maybe animals? Or where do they fall on the rights hierarchy?
3: Yeah, they all entangle. It's not a hierarchy; it's an entanglement. So, for example, the UN in 2022 recognized as a key human right the right to a clean and healthy environment, and this was one of the key recognitions in helping connect the rights of nature and human rights, because they might be thought of as antagonistic or separable, and in some cases they have been, I think, but really we need to understand them philosophically as absolutely mutual. So the Constitution made fascinating provision, which was not really then followed through on, for indigenous rights to clean water, for example. So it was a very rights-minded constitution. But the rights of nature were there, and for a long time they did nothing. And we should say that there's a difference between moral imagination, constitutional realization, and then actually implementation or change on the ground. It's much easier to stop bad things happening to rivers and forests than it is to make good the bad things that have happened to rivers and forests. That's why the Klamath is such a remarkable story of revival, of Lazarus, of restoration, of resurrection. But in Ecuador, fortunately, what happened in 2021
0: Can I set up just a little bit here
3: for the
0: drama? Because I think it has earned its drama.
3: It has.
0: So as you said, the miners had created a grid of this part of the cloud forest that they wanted to fell. They wanted it to get rid of. They were going to blow it up and create mines, and that would be. The river would be destroyed, or parts of it, and also parts of the cloud forest in this area that is of immense biodiversity, not only just many raindrops, but a very lush part of Ecuador. And they were getting ready to do it. The miners just thought sort of, I don't want to say that they were rubbing their hands together. That's not fair. But they were all set to do it. I don't know if it got so far that the trucks had been engaged, the ignitions had been engaged.
3: Oh, helicopter flyovers, the beginnings of drilling platforms, prospecting. And we should say, when you say miners here, this is two massive, this is a Canadian so-called prospect generator, a speculative mining company that comes in to work out whether there's gold in them, their hills. And if so, they then acquire the license and then sell that to a mega mining company. And the state mining company, Enami. So you have a big state interest, you have a big external corporate interest. Like, this is power. This is not a bunch of guys with some gold panning and some pickaxes. So this was the abolition of the forest coming up.
0: Yes, this is closer to David and Goliath.
3: Yes.
0: And again, as you would say, those corporations would have rights,
3: at least in our
0: country. Yep. Okay, so then this incredible thing happened. What happened next?
3: The forest looked like it would die. And then a remarkable man called José de Cou, who had moved into this forest 35 years earlier in a tent and then had cussedly, limpet-like, attached himself to the forest and fought off the many sources of destruction that threatened it.
0: Literally attached himself.
3: Well, I mean, he pitched his tent down by the river, and he... that's where he lived, and in fact where he died in May last year. So the forest wouldn't exist without Jose, but he, all other avenues being exhausted, he realized that there were these constitutional articles, and he as a citizen could bring the case. And so he escalated a case up through the Ecuadorian court system, saying if the miners come, the rights of the river and the forest will be violated. And during COVID, during the high phase of COVID in that country, and indeed around the world, three judges sat, and a huge court procedure was undertaken with the mining companies representing themselves, many so-called amicus curiae, friends of the court, coming to speak for the forest and of the forest, scientists submitting papers about the biodiversity. It was an extraordinary theater, as well as almost a tribunal of the imagination. The judges couldn't get to the forest because nobody could travel in Ecuador because of the pandemic. So they had to kind of pass a life or death sentence on this remarkable cloud forest without ever meeting it. And in late 2021, late November, early December, this judgment comes down from the Constitutional Court. It is a beautiful piece of jurisprudence. It's law as poetry, headed up by Agustin Grijalva Jimenez. And it decrees that the rights of the forest will be violated if the mining goes ahead. And it compels the mining companies to evacuate the area, quit all operations, make good any, in this case, fortunately, minor damage. And it had the power of the Constitution behind it. And so they were repelled. The forest lives, the rivers flow still clear-watered. And I was there a year after that judgment was passed, and I traveled up to the forest with the judges who had never met the forest that existed because of them. And I still remember walking up into that mist, to the bird call, the sound of that forest just teeming and seething, with Agustin and his colleague Ramiro. And every step we were taking in a living forest, but also a dead forest, the counterfactual forest, the forest that shouldn't be there. And I just remember this flickering of experience between the real and the might have been, as it were. It was very haunting, very powerful encounter. We were there for about 2 weeks.
0: Is the future of the cloud forest secure?
3: No, because gold prices have gone. I mean, they were insane when I was there in 2022, but a kind of spot price of a troy ounce of gold has since then, because of tariffs, because of Ukraine, it's just vast now. And so, of course, the mountains are more valuable, the forest is more valuable, the pressure is growing. So I'm actually have become stayed very involved with this forest and river, and indeed many of the other rivers I write about in the book, we've formed a network of guardians of the forest, Ecuadorian colleagues, legal specialists, activists on the ground, and then an international board of which and group of which I'm one, because this is not a fairy tale ending to what would have been a villainous story. It is merely one stay or reprieve for this place of most life.
0: It is a powerful example, though, of what's possible.
3: Yes, what's possible.
0: And we have to hold on to that.
3: Yes, yes. And there are many examples where Rights for Nature rulings have failed or implementation has been impossible, including the Atrato River in Colombia. And another amazing ruling in 2016, but one in which actually change on the ground has proved incredibly difficult because of illegal mining, because of narco violence, because of state absence in the upper reaches of the Atrato. So for every hopeful example, there's a counterexample. But this dialectic between hope and futility, or hope and loss, or possibility and degradation is where we live, right?
0: So finally, Rob, this idea of flickering back and forth between the forest that is and the forest that could have been. And when we think about the importance of rivers and our efforts to save them, we really do save ourselves.
3: Yes.
0: When we do this. But I wonder if we could take to heart the example that where we are recording now in Manhattan was once a wetland. It was a living system. So we made a trade-off. And where we are sitting now in a studio on a road where there are lots of cars, there's lots of traffic outside, it was not always like this. Mm. It was once alive. And I wonder if you could describe for us what the island of Manhattan once looked like.
3: Well, I'll have a go. And I will say this, cities are alive. We're alive too. And cities are complex ecosystems, and cities contain remarkable nature. I always have eyes for the birds in cities. And my friend Yuval Narvaez, who features in the book, he says barrenness is a state of mind, rarely a state of land. And I think that's worth remembering. But yeah, Manhattan has buried many of its rivers and streams. There's the famous, I think, Vila map, it's called, from the 1860s. And there, if you look at that, it's easily findable online. You can see the wetlands. You can see like Washington Square, and you can see the streams moving through the city and reaching the Hudson or reaching the ocean. But and this takes me perhaps to a phrase and a concept we can end on, which is the idea of daylighting. And
0: it's lovely. It's a lovely idea.
3: I was hoping
0: you would describe this.
3: Yeah.
0: Because it is hopeful. It's a very hopeful act. What is daylighting?
3: Well, it comes from the language of urban planning, let's say. But of course, it's a metaphor as well. But in urban planning, city design, it is where we restore buried rivers, culverted rivers, covered rivers to the surface of cities. So we bring them back up to the light again. We daylight them. And this has happened in cities because so many cities built themselves over their rivers. They imprisoned them, they entombed them, they ghosted them. And I have this idea that we should, wherever buried rivers run in our cities, if they haven't been daylighted, we should paint great blue rivers of paint across pavement and road. And so every time we cross a river, we understand that our cities are not just built by rivers, but on rivers. So there's a thought for the urban planners out there. But otherwise, where we can, bringing rivers back up to the surface, they become presences we relate to. We understand their absolutely inseparable entanglement with our lives and what they do for us. And they become personalities. They become individualized again. So let us daylight. And where we cannot daylight, let us remember.
0: Robert McFarlane, I really enjoyed this conversation. Thank you so much.
3: Thank you. Me too, Molly.
0: Robert McFarlane is the author of Is a River Alive?

This show would not be possible without the constantly flowing creativity of astronomer and producer Seth Shostak, senior producer Gary Niederhoff, and assistant producers Brian Edwards and Shannon Rose Geary. I am the executive producer of Big Picture Science, Molly Bentley. Also, a big thanks to our listeners and our Patreon supporters. The original music in the show is by Dewey DeLay and June Miyake. This episode of Big Picture Science that examines the vital role that rivers play in our ecosystems and the movements to protect them is called The Rights of Rivers.

0: 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And each week on All the Hacks, he teaches you to do the same, diving into topics like the 30-minute system he uses to automate his finances and the tiny habits he's adopted to buy back hours each week. 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
3: Freedom and equality are political principles determined not by a transcendental authority before which all humans qua humans are equal, nor by a general human fate like death. Rather, they are intrinsically worldly principles which grow up directly from the coming together, the twofold aims of liberation from oppression and the founding of a new political space of freedom and equality.
4: That's Peg Birmingham, and this is Alternative Radio. I'm David Barsamyan. This edition of AR features Peg Birmingham on freedom and equality. Freedom and equality are foundations of democratic societies. Article 1 of the Universal Declaration of Human Rights, passed by the United Nations in 1948, is a milestone document that establishes that, quote, all human beings are born free and equal in dignity and rights, unquote. Yet despite the lofty aims of the UN Declaration, much of the world is not achieving those goals. Just look around. As Orwell once said, what is right in front of your nose is sometimes the most difficult thing to see. Freedom and equality are under sustained attack by the rich and powerful. This is particularly noticeable in the United States, where the regime in Washington, aided by its mega corporate allies, are undermining freedom and equality. Our guest today is Peg Birmingham. She's professor of philosophy at DePaul University. She's a leading specialist on Hannah Arendt. She spoke at the Hannah Arendt Center at Bard College in Annandale-on-Hudson in New York. And now, Peg Birmingham.
3: So I want to begin by considering the issue of the secular, or what Hannah Arendt calls secularization, and why this raises the problematic of authority in the constituting of a new political space, particularly the problematic of authority in the revolutionary constitution of a new political space, which has as its aims the liberation from oppression and the founding of a new political space of freedom and equality. What kind of authority, if any, is at work in this new beginning, this new constitution of a political space? And here I will confine my remarks to Arendt's thoughts on the revolutionary founding of the U.S. Constitution. And in conclusion, I want to turn to what Arendt finds most problematic in the U.S. Constitution, namely, how does it endure? And I submit that in our present political moment, the urgent problematic Arendt points to is not the authority of the beginning, but the endurance of this beginning and its political institutions. Arendt turns to Machiavelli, who she claims is the first to face the problem of how to think a new authority in a secular age. More important in our context of thinking the meaning of revolution is that Machiavelli was the first to visualize the rise of a purely secular realm whose laws and principles of action were independent of the teachings of the gospel, of the church in particular, and of moral standards transcending the sphere of human affairs in general. It was for this reason that he insisted that people who enter politics should first learn how not to be good, that is, how not to act according to Christian precepts. Arendt agrees entirely with Machiavelli's claim that modern revolutions require a break with Christianity and more generally with absolutes, theological or otherwise. She points out that despite the not infrequent claim that all modern revolutions are essentially Christian in origin, the early Christian sects, with their stress on the equality of souls before God, its open contempt for all public powers, and its promise of a kingdom in heaven, were not forerunners of either modern revolutions or secularization. She points out that Luther's Reformation never intended to found a new secular order, but rather to liberate a truly Christian life from the secular realm. The point here for Arendt, following Machiavelli, is that modern revolutions are inherently secular in liberating the political from any absolute foundation. Indeed, she goes on to claim secularization itself, and not the contents of Christian teachings, constitute the origin of revolution. To put a fine point on it, for Arendt, secularization is the condition of modern revolutions, establishing, as she puts it, a secular realm with a dignity of its own. And by the secular, she means politically, secularism means no more than religious creeds and institutions have no publicly binding authority, and that conversely, political life has no religious sanction. Losing its foundation in the theological, the secular political realm gains its dignity, but loses its claim to an absolute authority. Recently, Samuel Moyne focuses on Arendt's observation in On Revolution that it was easier for religion to leave politics than for politics to leave religion. And Moyne follows this to claim that Arendt never concedes the loss of an absolute. One cannot fail to register her, Arendt's, insistence that even such politics, self-contained and post-metaphysical, must have continuing recourse to an absolute, of the kind that metaphysics in the form of religion provided more plausibly and effortlessly than revolution could easily succeed in doing. Moyne goes on to argue that while Arendt claims that this continuous recourse to an absolute not need to be religion, nevertheless, she never gives up her claim that politics needs some kind of absolute authority to establish the legitimacy of political power and the legality of positive laws. However, when Arendt argues that it's easier for religion to leave politics than for politics to leave religion, she's pointing to the immense difficulty of finding a secular, worldly source of authority not rooted in the transcendent. Arendt argues that the betrayal of the revolution occurred when the revolutionaries attempted to reinstall an absolute authority as the foundation of worldly political affairs. She claims that this abandonment of the secular takes two different forms, either by falling into the infinite and absolute stream of history, or into the absolute sovereignty of the nation state. To briefly take up the first, Arendt argues that the revolutionary concept of the political was abandoned when such revolutionaries such as Robespierre viewed themselves as part of a historical undertow that swept everything in its midst, including its own children. It devours its own children. As she puts it, history became the new absolute in human affairs. The second betrayal was to establish the nation state as sovereign and absolute authority. Arendt could not be more straightforward in her assessment of the destructive role the nation state has played in reestablishing an absolute foundation to the political. As she points out, European absolutism, in theory and praxis, the existence of an absolute sovereign whose will is the source of both power and law, was a relatively new phenomenon. It had been the first and most conspicuous consequence of what we call secularization, namely the emancipation of the secular power from the authority of the church. Secularization, then, for her, is, just to repeat, emancipation of secular power from the authority of the church. Again, this emancipation is the condition for modern revolutions. The betrayal of this secularized emancipation is to reintroduce the absolute back into politics, either in the form of history or the sovereign nation state, and often those two accompany each other. Now, I want to pause for a moment and consider the important distinction Arendt is making between secularization on the one hand and secularism on the other, as I think it addresses recent critiques of the secular and the accompanying call for a post-secular politics. Now, what Arendt claims is that secularism not only rejects any form of the absolute in politics, it never denies the importance of religion. As she points out, this would be an impossibility. As she writes in her Denktagebuch, secularization, which never denied religious content, this is an impossibility, but rather posed the ancient problem of earthly immortality anew. So again, she's not denying the importance of religion in human affairs, but only claiming that with secularization, religion has no publicly binding authority and political life has no religious sanction. Now, having claimed that absolute authority has no place in politics, understood as a space of freedom and equality, the question can be raised, does Arendt claim any source of authority for the constitution of these revolutionary public political spaces, even if they're not absolute? In other words, is she able to provide any help in thinking a worldly non-absolute authority? And further, would she want to? Would she want to provide such help? Would she want authority in the realm of politics? Now, to answer this question, I want to turn briefly to her essay, What is Authority?, wherein she claims that the notion of political authority is entirely Roman. Only the Romans had a concept of authority that was taken directly from the political, worldly experience, namely the founding of Rome. The Greeks, by contrast, take their notion of authority from the non-political experience of the parent-child and the teacher-student relation, both of which for her cannot serve as models of political authority, and indeed produce disastrous consequences if imported into the political. In the political realm, we deal always with adults who are past the age of education, properly speaking, and politics, or the right to participate in the management of public affairs, begins precisely where education has come to an end. And indeed, she goes on to point out that whenever the model of education is superimposed on politics, those who pretend to educate are really wanting to dominate. Now, it seems to me that this is consistent with her claim at the end of the Eichmann trial that politics is not the nursery, and we do not obey the laws like children obey their parents. We enter politics as adults and as equals, whose relationship with one another is not one of command and obedience. By contrast, as just mentioned, for her, the Roman notion of authority is drawn from the political experience of the founding of Rome and the sacredness this foundation has, which remains binding for all future generations. Indeed, the absolute authority of this founding through time is achieved through the unbroken tradition which ties back, and there she uses the Latin religare, the tying back from which we get religion or religious. This unbroken tradition ties every new generation back to this sacred beginning. Thus, the force of the unbroken tradition is essential to continue the authority of the sacredness of the beginning. Strikingly, she points out that the Roman notion of authority does not have its foundation in religion. Certainly, she points out that gods were present, Janus, the god of beginning, and Hector, the god of remembrance. But the sacredness is not due to the divine, but the political experience of founding a new city to which every generation is tied back. That's the notion there of religion. Authority, insofar as it's based on tradition, is of Roman political origin and was monopolized by the church only when it became the political as well as the spiritual heir of the Roman Empire. So I want to emphasize that it's the break in tradition which for Arendt characterizes the modern age, and not the loss of the belief in the divine that fractures the Roman triangle or trinity of authority, religion, and tradition, and causes the loss of political authority. She points out that there have been many attempts to save it. Luther, for example, questions temporal authority, but wants to leave secure tradition and religion. Hobbes desires to lose tradition while leaving intact authority and religion.

And that notion of a gap, of standing in the gap between the past and the future, which is the break in tradition, I think I counted at least 6 or 7 essays where Arendt returns in one way or another to a reading of this gap, this break between the past and the future. And she really is saying that's where all of us today stand, both in acting and thinking and in judging. This is the gap of all three activities. Just to repeat, the break in tradition for Arendt is irrevocable, and she does not lament the loss. For her, the falling apart of the Trinity is liberating. Notably, at the conclusion of her essay on authority, she does not defend the notion or argue that we need a new version of it. Indeed, and this follows from the beginning of the essay, she points out without much fuss at all that when asking the question of authority, we must simply ask, what was authority? And she concludes the essay on a celebratory note. History, tradition, now a rubble heap at our feet, allows for a new relation, fresh eyes to the past. The loss of religious belief opens up the possibility of a new form of faith. And the loss of authority allows for confronting anew, without the religious trust in a sacred beginning, and without the protection of traditional and therefore self-evident standards of behavior, by the elementary problems of living, of human living together. So with the loss of authority, we can finally be confronted without religious trust, without falling back on some standards of behavior, but we can confront together the elementary problems of human living together. And I'm going to return to this in the conclusion of my remarks. Although Arendt is unwavering in her claim that with the break in tradition, we have lost all ties to an authoritative foundation to new constitutional foundings, nevertheless, it seems to me, she does not leave us entirely bereft of finding a source of legitimacy to power and the legality of positive laws. And she finds this source of legitimacy in the revolutionary action itself, which, as I said earlier, the twofold aims of liberation from oppression and the founding of a new political space of freedom and equality. She writes, "Freedom and equality are political principles determined not by a transcendental authority before which all humans qua humans are equal, nor by a general human fate like death, which one day takes all men equally from the world. Rather, they are intrinsically worldly principles which grow up directly from the coming together. The authority of the Constitution, its elementary, objective, worldly character, as Arendt puts it, is given in these constituting principles immanent to action itself. Again, there is no transcendental source of these principles. They are inherent to acting for the sake of freedom and equality, and they last only insofar as the action continues. These principles provide direction and orientation, but they do not tell us what to do." And here I think Ronald Dworkin's distinction between a principle and its enactment is helpful here, and I think it follows Arendt very closely. He gives the example of telling his children to act fairly. Fairly is the principle, but it does not tell them what to do. It only tells them to act in a fair manner. The latter needs to be worked out, and there will certainly be different conceptions of fairness that are up for debate and argument in the

0: household. So too with the principles of freedom and equality. Again, they map out a direction, but they do not tell us specifically what it is we should be doing. We do not obey these principles. We act for their sake. And moreover, these principles are historical principles. We might call them historical universals, insofar as they claim universality, but always conditioned historically. Thus, when we speak of the authority of the Supreme Court decisions, it seems to me that from an Arendtian perspective, we are not talking about the authority of the actual decisions. For instance, the conception of equality in the Plessy case that established the principle of separate but equal, and the explicit overturning of this concept of equality in Brown. The decision can be and was politically debated, argued, and overturned. We could say that another example would be Roe v. Wade and its overturning, and in our present moment, the vigorous political response to overturning the overturning. The authority of the court resides not in the specific decisions. It resides only in the principles that animate these decisions. And it seems to me that the loss of the authority of this judicial institution, which is also a political institution, will occur if it's perceived as abandoning altogether the principle of equality or freedom.
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0: To summarize, then, insofar as the U.S. Constitution emerges out of revolutionary acting together for the sake of freedom and equality, we do not need to look for a transcendent source of authority for the legitimacy of power or the legality of our positive laws. These inaugural principles are immanent to the constituting itself. As Arendt points out, the beginning of action, the arche, the principle, carries its principle with it, and therefore the legitimacy of power and the law, which these principles are immanent to it. And the beginning with its inaugural principles must be carried on by those who come after, also beginners, who in the carrying on will begin anew. This is, I think, something that's missed in her analysis of action in the human condition, and that is that action is not only the capacity for beginning something new, but it must be inseparable from the bearing of the beginning, of carrying the beginning forward. She says, if that doesn't happen, if we just have a new beginning, a new principle, an RK or a rule, if that becomes separated from the bearing of it, of carrying it forward, this is the moment of political sovereignty. Because what we get then is that the beginning becomes the rule, and it's being carried forward, but it's not. Those of us who come after are simply obeying the rule. So that's where we get the notion of sovereignty, is once the beginning and the bearing of the beginning become separate. And that's why I wanted to stress here that the beginning must be carried on by those who come after. And insofar as those who come after are also beginners, this carrying on will be itself a new beginning. So it will not be static. It won't be just carrying on the status quo, and I'm going to come back to that in a moment. So Arendt is not calling for a return to some sacred and inviolable beginning or origin to which we are tied back to allowing for something like the U.S. Constitution being a sacred document or giving rise to some civil religion. I think this is what the original constitutionalists claim with their idea of original intent. Somehow we could be tied back to this. Instead, for Arendt, these principles of freedom and equality constitute the living spirit of the Constitution, which will endure only so long as there are citizens who are willing to carry on these principles and bear their burden. Now, before reflecting further on the problem of the endurance of these founding principles, I want to return to Arendt's insistence that in a democratically constituted political space, citizens do not obey the law, but give their consent to it. Indeed, it was the mutual consent that established the U.S. Republic. We hold these truths to be self-evident. And I think here she's pointing to we hold these principles to be self-evident for us. Now, in her essay on civil disobedience, Arendt claims that this mutual consent requires the political duty to dissent, to not support the laws when they are viewed as unjust. And what I'd like to suggest is that for Arendt, then, citizens are the authorities on whether the laws are just or unjust. Moreover, she points out the newcomer, by virtue of being welcomed into the community, gives its tacit consent to it. She calls this the universalis consensus that marks the citizen's relation to the law. However, at just this point in the essay on civil disobedience, she pauses. And the pause is significant. She pauses to consider the status of those who were not part of the constituting of the new political space with its mutual promising and consent. She points to those held in chattel slavery who were explicitly excluded from the constituting and who certainly did not give their consent to such an exclusion. In fact, Arendt points out that even with the 13th and 14th Amendments to the Constitution, due process under the law, except for criminals, and this is a significant exception, and the recognition of equal citizenship to all born on U.S. soil, nevertheless, she points out, even with these two amendments, systematic racism continues in the United States, raising the question of whether a radical new beginning to the U.S. Constitution is necessary, more than simply a carrying on of the beginning. Inspired by Arendt, I want to raise this question. Will the founding principles endure only by a radical new beginning, a new constituting or founding of a political space of freedom and equality, and the new political institutions emerging from this? And this is, I think, what she suggests in this pause, where she asks really the question, will amendments to the Constitution be enough? Or does there have to be a new beginning? Does something else have to happen? A new constituting. And I want to emphasize here that there's nothing contradictory between new beginnings and the endurance of the principles of equality and freedom. Indeed, their endurance may very well lie in new beginnings and new political institutions. While Arendt is often viewed as an uncritical celebrant of the U.S. Constitution, it is precisely the endurance of these principles that so worries Arendt as she examines the American Revolution. And surprisingly for a thinker who is often read as dismissing the passions from the political, specifically criticizing the French Revolution for including the sentiment of pity, Arendt is worried when she turns to the American Revolution by the lack of passion in the constitution of U.S. political space. She writes of the American revolutionaries, they found it easy to think of passions in terms of desire and to banish it from any connotation of its original meaning, which is prétine, to suffer and to endure. This lack of experience gives their theories, even if they are sound, an air of light-mindedness, a certain weightlessness, which will put into jeopardy their durability. For humanly speaking, it is endurance which enables man to create durability and continuity. She suggests here that the endurance of these principles require more than sound theories guided by reason. Their endurance requires they are animated by political affects or passions. Now, I want to suggest that Arendt's concluding remarks to a lecture course given in 1954 at UC Berkeley gives us insight to how she might be thinking these political affects. And I stress here political affects. There are other affects and sentiments for her that are not political. But what are the political affects that the American revolutionaries were too light-minded in simply dismissing from their considerations in the Constitution? The 1954 lecture ends with a reflection on the contemporary state of politics. She points out the modern growth of worldlessness, the withering away of everything between us, can also be described as the spread of the desert. By the desert, she means the space between, another name for the interessa of the public space. The space between us has become withered in the way plants wither in the scorching summer heat, becoming dry and shrunken. The desert, she claims, is another name for the nihilism of our present age, with its accompanying cynicism and gullibility, in which people believe both in nothing and at the same time are willing to believe in anything. The urgent political task, she claims, is to transform the desert and this sense of nihilism, cynicism, gullibility into a world through the conjoined faculties of passion and action. In these concluding remarks to the 1954 lecture, Arendt defines passion as the faculty of suffering and with it the virtue of endurance, which she claims is the most easily lost. By suffering, she means to endure or undergo the passion rather than dismissing it. The political affects, the passions, are most easily lost, yet nonetheless more fundamental, she claims, than action, insofar as only those who can endure the passion of living under desert conditions can be trusted to summon up in themselves the courage that lies at the root of action, of becoming an active being. Now, just to say something about these political affects, for Arendt, political affects are world-disclosing in the sense that their reality is measured not in the force, the passion, with which the passion affects the soul, but rather by the amount of reality the passion transmits to it. So, for instance, she says that fear and hope are not properly political affects, because fear causes us to shrink back from the world, and hope causes us to jump over it. Anger, she says, is the properly political affect. Now, political affects have for her two further characteristics: openness to others and the disclosure of the fundamental plurality that marks our being in the world with others. Now, in her Berkeley lecture, she explicitly mentions courage, but it is not alone in her list of the world-disclosing political affects, among which can also be counted anger, gratitude, lamentation, and joy, as well as the horror and shame at what has happened and what human beings are capable of doing. It seems to me, then, that these are the affects which can counter the pervasive cynicism and gullibility of our present moment. And I submit that these are the political affects animating what Arendt more generally calls love of the world. Far removed from patriotism rooted in the love of the nation and a unified notion of the people. And as Arendt points out, set the world on fire, and I add, continues to do so. Instead, it's what Montesquieu calls the love of equality, the love of virtue that characterizes the spirit of the laws in a democracy, in distinction to the monarchy's love of honor or the fear that animates tyranny. Returning one final time to Arendt's essay, What is Authority? And thinking about what has happened to authority in the thought of Hannah Arendt, I want to submit that Arendt offers something like a secularized trinity. No longer Roman and no longer rooted in any kind of authority, certainly not authoritative origins. As I noted above at the conclusion of the essay, she claims that the loss of tradition opens up for the first time a relation to the past, many pasts. The loss of religion opens up the possibility of a new form of faith, and the loss of authority allows for confronting the elementary problems of inhabiting the earth and world together. What I'm trying to suggest is that this secularized trinity may be a way that we can think of a way of being together politically, to say it rather simply. Now, Arendt understands our relation to the past as that of reconciliation. Our relationship to the past is one of facing up to the shock of reality, of what has happened, and actively bearing its burden. Further, the loss of belief opens up the possibility of a new form of faith, no longer tied to a sacred origin, but instead a tying together in what Arendt calls a new form of solidarity that bears the burden of the past and acts in concert for the sake of new beginnings. This is a faith in one another and in this world, not the world to come or a world beyond, but this world with all its horrors, but also its joy in acting in concert together and in gratitude for this time on earth. And finally, the loss of authority opens up our capacity for critical judgment, animated by the inaugural principles of freedom and equality, to confront anew the problems of inhabiting the world and earth together. So I'm suggesting that this secularized trinity of reconciliation, solidarity, and critical judgment might be a way that we could think of, again, not a source of authority, but a way of reanimating the spirit of the laws, the principles of freedom and equality that are the only source of legitimacy for the U.S. Constitution. These animate the living spirit of freedom and equality. Now, in her essay on the crisis of education, Arendt asked the question of whether we love our children enough to educate them to take responsibility for the world. Echoing this question and rephrasing it to address the problem of constitutional authority in a secular age, I submit that the Arendtian question might be, do we love the principles of freedom and equality enough to bear the burden of ensuring their continued endurance in animating political and legal institutions constituted by them, and which may very well include the courage of new beginnings and new political and juridical institutions to ensure this endurance? Thank you.
2: Thank you so much. And when I first started reading Arendt, I thought she was very pessimistic about things, but the second time around I saw these very hopeful passages that the conclusion of your talk especially brings out very, very beautifully. But there is one thing that I've always struggled with every time I read Arendt, and I think she also acknowledges it. It is the material realities of the world. Arendt tries to differentiate between consumerism, excess consumption, and private property in the human condition, but I still don't find that acknowledgement, at least not enough. And I'm wondering if the secularized trinity that you propose, if there's something within there that also responds to the forms of neo-capitalism that we all suffer from.
0: So let's just stay with On Revolution. She begins by saying that the tremendous insight of Marx, and she's utterly favorable, as well as Adam Smith, is that poverty is not a natural phenomenon. It's politically produced. And therefore, it can be politically addressed. And then you turn the page, and there she is saying, you know, poverty, you know, this is a concern with private bodily needs, and poverty should have been kept away out of the streets of Paris. And you think, what is going on? So I think if you look at all of the essays in which she talks about revolution, let's just stay with that. I think Arendt says two different things. I think on the one hand, she wants a strict distinction. On the other, what she really wants, and this is in her interviews on revolution and politics, is that she wants the political to regulate the economic, but not that there can be a strict separation between the political and the economic. And then just to answer, and this is for me the thread of the book, I think her most important work is The Origins of Totalitarianism, particularly the chapter on imperialism. So there she's immensely concerned with capitalism, the production of superfluousness, the expropriation of the peasantry from the land, which she says is the beginning of the modern age, and the production of superfluousness, which she says it was the capitalist imperial project that at its heart was the production of superfluousness and the driving engine is racism. She said that became the perfect superfluousness, her words, the perfect superfluousness of the death camps. I think the human condition has to be reread from her analysis of imperialism. I don't think that she dismisses materiality from the Vita Activa, and I think she does not dismiss labor and work from having a shared political concern with political action. But she's not consistent. She's not. We have to admit that. I think in some ways, particularly in On Revolution, she's either on the balcony with Robespierre or she's on the street with the actors, and she cannot decide where she wants to be. That's my reading of Hannah Arendt in On Revolution. She doesn't know where to take her place.
3: And so I was just wondering how you think about glory and dignity in relation to this trinity of reconciliation, solidarity, and critical judgment, and how that is distinguished from pity. Because for Arendt, pity, in the end, separates us. There's the pitier and the pitiable, whereas in the ideas of solidarity, there has to be all of us.
0: Yeah.
3: And I'm wondering how that fits with your...
0: That's why I wanted it. It was far too brief, far too sketchy. But that's why I wanted to say a little bit about what she means by a political affect or a world-disclosing affect, which I think is what she's pointing to when she says that there has to be, to transform the desert into a world, there has to be the conjoined faculties of passion and action. And so pity is a sentiment of the self. So Rousseau and Emile says that Emile has to learn pity because in pity, it contributes to his sense of independence. Like I look at the person begging on the street and Emile says, I'm very happy with my state. At least I'm not begging for food. So pity is all a self-sentiment. The force of the passion is reveals something about, affects the self, whereas a world-disclosing affect, like anger, and she actually says compassion, to be political, needs to be transformed into anger. Compassion is always singular. She's using, as distinct from pity, the world-disclosing political affects, and I think that's a totality. Politics for her is worldly. And that goes back to the citation from the Denktagebuch that secularization does not deny the importance of religion, but we have to repose the Greek notion of earthly immortality. Just briefly, what I'm suggesting is that what she says in The Human Condition about the Greek notion of immortality, Achilles is the exemplary figure. It's the heroic action. It's usually military, and it is individual. And the deeds of the individual, like Achilles, are then remembered through the ages. So there, the Greek notion of immortality is concerned with endurance. How does the polis endure from one generation to another? But the endurance is heroic deeds and words that shine through the ages. She is rethinking glory not as individual and not specifically even the endurance of the polis, but how does the earth and world, which now stand under the threat of total annihilation, she ends Human Condition with the threat of nuclear weapons. And it's like she turns the page 5 years later and she opens with it. The earth and world now stand under total annihilation. As if it's a continuation in my I think On Revolution is the sequel to The Human Condition. And that what she's asking, and The Human Condition is not a celebration of the Greeks. It is a damning critical analysis of the modern age. And what happens to the vita activa in the modern age? What happens to the fecundity of life? What happens to the care and concern for the durability of worlds? It's gone. She's looking at modern revolutions to see what resources they could offer us for responding to living under the threat of total annihilation. So it's not just new beginnings, but it's also endurance of not only these principles of freedom and equality, but in a larger sense, the endurance of a plurality of worlds on a common earth. So I think that just briefly then, her notion of glory moves from individual heroic deeds and words. She never says political immortality. And that got me thinking. Because I think that what she expands the Greek notion to include the political, the consideration, how are the world, and that has to be said in plural, the plurality of worlds, how is life in a plurality of worlds on a common earth going to endure under the threat of total annihilation, which since 1963 we can now include climate annihilation, climate catastrophe. So her notion of glory, in my view, begins with this notion of a new form of solidarity, animated by these, what I'm calling these immortal affects, these worldly affects, and conjoined with political action, but also with rethinking the activity of labor and the activity of work. Because in the human condition, when she starts out by saying, what is the shared concern of the vita activa? What do each of these three activities together, what is their shared concern? Immortality. So labor is as concerned with immortality, which I think is the care and maintenance of our daily life. Work, which I think has the largest chapter, is on the durability of the world. And then action is for the sake of new beginnings. And remember what she says. New beginnings are to save the world from ruination. She's not really talking about new beginnings as such. New beginnings save the world from ruination. The power of action saves us from ruin. So I don't know if that answers your question, but that's the direction I would go in. And I don't think it's just human dignity in her there. But it's the dignity of a plurality of worlds on a common earth. And that's why I think she wants to broaden that to earthly immortality and not specifically political immortality. Thank you. Thank you.
1: 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I'm David Barsamian. Thank you for listening.

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It is Friday night. It's a little bit of a quiet Friday, but not completely silent. Sing along with the Player Piano in White River Junction at Main Street Museum until 8-ish, mainstreetmuseum.org. It's also the Twist Zine Fest until 8 o'clock. This is an annual comic and zine fest hosted by Junction Arts and Media. 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And let's see, everything else is pretty much already started, except for adult drop-in basketball in West Lebanon at the SAU 88 Gymnasium. Free drop-in session for adults 18 and over. And it's kind of a quiet Friday, you guys, or people haven't given us information. 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Should be a great night to go out to the Twist Fest, not too bad, not too good, so it doesn't feel like you should be, you know, I don't know, out picnicking or something. It's fall has definitely settled in. Because it's Zine Fest, let's do a little thing about creativity. Elvis Costello here on Royalton Community Radio.

That's Myra Flynn here on Royalton Community Radio. Myra will be playing tomorrow in Fairleigh. We'll get to that, but let's start with Saturday here on Community Chat. Saturday morning here on Community Chat. It's all Saturday, baby. Vaccine drive-through in White River Junction for 18 and older uninsured individuals are especially encouraged to attend. This is at the Good Neighbor Health Clinic on North Main Street in White River Junction. Enter via the driveway off Gate Street. No appointments are required. 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That's from 9 a.m. to 3 p.m. tomorrow, the 3rd, on North Main Street in White River Junction. Call the health clinic with questions, 802-295-1868. It's also Open Studio Weekend of Vermont. 120 studios across Vermont will be open to visitors from 9 to 5. Hours do vary. I have a couple of specific hours, but just in general, go look. VermontCrafts.com for full information on all the stuff there is to see. And like I said, we have a few individual studio listings I have here that I will share with you all. Let's see. It is... Guys, it's foliage. There's just stuff going on. There is just stuff going on. Over in Barnard, there's an immersive open studio experience from 9 to 5. Artist and creature designer Chris Manning will be inviting the public into the Dream Theater at Rolling Hills Farm. This is a one-of-a-kind working studio. Manning's work blurs the line between fine art, fabrication, and cinematic world building. There's some more details up on our website. 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Well, there's not full directions. There's a full address, and you can get directions from there because we're on the internet now, and that's just what we all do. Also on Saturday morning, a postcard stamp and coin show in Queechy. It's the Crossroads Postcard Stamp and Coin Show. More than 18 vendors, including postal history, postcard coins, a wide variety of materials. This is an Upper Valley Stamp Club event hosted at the Mid-Vermont Christian School, uvstampclub.com on Gilson Avenue in Queechy. Styrofoam recycling in White River Junction from 9 a.m. to 11. This is a free styrofoam recycling drop-off, accepting clean number 6 food, drink, and egg containers. 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Again, that's from 9 to 11 at Mascoma Bank on Sykes Mountain Avenue in White River Junction. And also at 9, part of a 4-part lecture series examining the complicated history and relationships between Iran, America, and Britain. Join retired ophthalmologist with degrees from Hartford, Dartmouth, and the Washington University School of Medicine. This is an Osher Lifelong Learning Institute event, osher@dartmouth.edu, from 9 to noon at Dartmouth-Hitchcock Medical Center Auditorium E. That is not a free event. Not that there's anything wrong with not being a free event, but I want to be very, very clear. A public ceremony to unveil the late football coach Buddy Tevens at the entrance of the Buddy Tevens Stadium at Memorial Field on the Dartmouth campus is at 9:30 a.m. Dartmouth alumni.dartmouth.edu.

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The Art of Craft in Woodstock, Collective, The Art of Craft in Woodstock, right on Central Street, from 10 to 5. And also starting at 10 a.m., it is the Vermont Sheep and Wool Festival on the Tonbridge Fairgrounds, 10 to 5 on Saturday, 10 to 4 on Sunday. VTSheepandWoolFest.com for full details. But this is a festival that Royalton Community Radio is proud to be supplying music for. Gets a little more fun every year, I think I dare say. Lots and lots of activities, herding and shearing demonstrations, a designer alley where you can see and meet designers of fiber crafts, weaving, knitting, and crocheting primarily, projects and demonstrations, lots of talks and demonstrations. This year they have a special guest, Nikhil Begay will be talking about traditional Navajo weaving. Also some vendor demos, lots of talks from shepherds. So if you're interested in having your own fiber farm, you can check it out. Live music, again, brought to you by us. Some of our partners, including Jennings and McComber, Jim Rooney and Dan Ruddle. Lots and lots of stuff if you have any interest in lace making, weaving, dyeing, spinning, knitting, crochet. I would strongly encourage you to check it out, and not just because we are partners. I go to Sheep and Wool every year like the dorky little girl I am. And lots of food, including this year, the Courteous Cows, deep fried cheese curds, Flag Hill Farms, hard cider. I'm not going to read all of these, actually. There's some great stuff. VTSheepandWoolFest.com. You will almost certainly recognize some of the vendors. It's just a lot of fun. There are also some formal classes that you can take, and some drop-in classes. There's a lot of cool stuff. All right, that's enough about Sheep and Wool, Bridget. Shut it. Okay. Oh, let's see what else is going on. Baby wearing workshop in Lebanon. Learn how to wear a baby or toddler safely and comfortably. This is a free event, but pre-registration is required. 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Will be held at the Resource Center on Hanover Street in Lebanon. WHRC@hitchcock.org, or go to dartmouth-health.org/events and take a look. Orford, New Hampshire's Open Air Market is from 10 a.m. to 1 p.m. Food, fresh produce, arts, crafts, and other seasonal finds. And a back-to-class talk with Bijan Mazahari. I am sorry, you guys. If you're listening live, look out the window. There is quite a wind going on. At the Gilman Auditorium at the Hood Museum, a Dartmouth professor, Bijan Mazahari, explores the surprising overlap between cross-country rankings and computational biology and what both reveal in the age of AI. This is a light, free talk with light pastries and coffee provided. Professor Mazahari is in the Thayer School of Engineering. Guys, it's just really fun to hear engineers talk. I'm not going to lie to you. Alumni.dartmouth.edu. We'll see if any of the engineers I know are listening. Anyway, that's at 10:30 at the Hood Museum. And again, that is free. It's Art Fest Community Day in South Pomfret, a free community art festival for all ages with hands-on activities, local artists, live music, a bounce house, and a free screening of Lost Nation at the Grange Theater, written and directed by Vermont filmmaker Jay Craven. This revolutionary-era drama follows the intersecting stories of Vermont founding figure Ethan Allen and Lucy Terry Price, a pioneering poet and early Black Vermonter. Craven will be there for a Q&A after the film. Artist Tree, the word artist, REEVT.org for full information on that programming. That's from 11 to 3. And in Sunapee at the Abbott Library, this free program, DIY paper flowers. Make flowers for holiday decorating or fun in this adult craft session. Registration is required, but all supplies are provided. AbbottLibrary.org, A-B-B-O-T-T, library.org. I'm trying to read some further afield because it is supposed to be nice tomorrow and you might want to drive around and look

pretty trees. Reading Elementary School hosts the Reading Vermont Fall Festival, a ducky derby, bike parade, fire truck touch, games, live music, and a chili cook-off. It's the volunteer community organization Future is Reading. It's the second fall festival. Lots of fun stuff going on. Lots of a chicken barbecue dinner, creamies, and much more for sale. And that goes from 11 to 3. At 1 o'clock at the Lebanon United Methodist Church in Fellowship Hall in Lebanon, hosts the first of three workshops, as three experienced panelists will present and facilitate conversations around the issues of aging. This is Shaking Hands with, oh no, I'm sorry. This is Making Peace with Aging. It's the third one, but you can drop it in any point of them. How aging can enhance our lives in new ways of thinking and seeing, sharing self-confidence, increasing our capacity to share our wisdom, and learning new ways to problem solve and authoring our legacies. That's from 1 to 2:30, LebanonUMC.net, Lebanon United Methodist Church, that is, .net. And at 1 o'clock on Saturday in the Women's Health Resource Center in Lebanon, it's C-section recovery and self-massage. 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There is a charge for this one for more information and to sign up. At 2 o'clock, it's Sensoria, attending to the wonder and vitality of nature. Editors Gavin Van Horn and Heather Swan will discuss their anthology, discussing the sensory experiences of nature and more than human encounters. That's at the Norman Williams Public Library in Woodstock, starting at 2 o'clock. And Scott Wiedensell has an author talk at North Chapel in Woodstock at 4. Wiedensell is an ornithologist who will discuss his new book on bird conservation and the connections between saving birds and the planet, The Return of the Oyster Catcher, vtechostudies.org for full information on that. Over in Woodstock, it's a roller derby. Still in Woodstock? I don't know, man. It's a roller derby doubleheader. That's what you need to know. The Twin State Derby's Vixens and Bandits will be taking on Lehigh Valley's A and B teams in back-to-back bouts at 4 o'clock and 6 o'clock. This is Twin State Derby, twinstatederby.com for full information. There is a charge, but honestly, I think it's pretty reasonable to watch people knock into each other. Having said that, I haven't gone, so, you know, don't take my word for it. Twin State Derby. I have not been endorsed. Blah, blah, blah, blah, blah. My God, listen to me. All right, it's the rain. I'm going to blame it on the rain. It is nuts out there. At 6:30, Myra Flynn in Fairley at the Fairley Vermont Town Hall. This is an intimate concert featuring her with limited seating. Free tickets are available by reservation. So fairleyarts.org for full information on that. You know what? I'm just going to double check and make sure she's not sold out. Because what did I do? Have I lied to you? Let's go. Ah, there are still some tickets left, so it's your chance. All right, what else? Tony is in Hanover at the Black Family Visual Arts Center, hop.dartmouth.edu. Skinnard's Hatchet, a Lynyrd Skynyrd tribute act, you would never have guessed, and also performs Molly Hatchet. So it's a multiple tribute band. I don't know, man. COHNH.org, that starts at 7:30. Northern Stage also has... good Lord, I watched the play. John Proctor is the Villain is at Northern Stage. Let's see. I'm just going to tell you when all the performances are. Tonight at 7:30. Tomorrow at, 7:30. And, good Lord. 2 p.m. and 7:30 p.m. on Saturday. 5 p.m. on Sunday. And then starting again with 7:30 shows Wednesday, Thursday, Friday. And we'll meet each other again while it continues. I did get to see this show again. No one from Northern Stage has given me a dime. And this is not me speaking for Royalton Community Radio. Having said that, if you ask me if you should go, I would not say no. It's a really interesting play. Especially if you are familiar with The Crucible or if you have ever been a high school girl.
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Almost missed a Saturday event, and an important one. It is last taco night at Flying Dog Farm, and the last burger night will be October 11th, so mark your calendar. 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Flying Dog Farm VT.com for full information on that. Vermont Sheep and Wool continues from 10 to 4 on Sunday. Oh, I missed a ton of Saturday stuff. I am sorry, kids. I misread something. All right. That's coming up on Sunday. We're going to tell you the other stuff that happened on Saturday that I missed. My apologies. Bethel Forward Festival from 10 a.m. to 6:30. Vendors on the Common, Library Book Sale, Scavenger Hunt with the Historical Museum, a 5K run, and so much more. 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My goodness. Pancake Breakfast and Bake Sale from 7 a.m. to 11 at Pond Village Church in Bradford. The Randolph Farmers Market continues through October 24th from 9 to 1 right on the Gifford Medical Center Green. All right, we're almost done. A comedic stunt dog show at 3 o'clock at Barry Opera House, barryoperahouse.org. And the Ida Mae Specker Band is doing a Lonely Days Are Gone statewide tour and community dance with dance caller Sarah Gibson, 4 o'clock kids concert, 5 p.m. potluck dinner, 6 to 8 concert and square dance, and then a community old-time jam at 8, free and open to all at the Brookfield Old Town Hall. I'm sorry, I'm just going to assume my hatred for all things square dance affected me. We'll call it a fit of square dance-induced madness. No insult to all of you who enjoy square dance. Good for you guys. Have a good time. That's so mean sounding. My apologies. Community breakfast in Bradford at the Bradford Fire Station on Sunday from 7 a.m. to 10, centered on French toast, coffee, and neighborly connection. Open studio weekend continues everywhere I told you it was. So tour.vermontcrafts.com if you're just tuning in. All kinds of artists open up their studio over the weekend to let people look and buy and do all that fun stuff. Billings Farm and Museums Harvest Celebration continues. 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At Market Day at the Brookfield Old Town Hall, Brookfield farmers, artisans, crafters, cooks, and bakers will join together to present a unique day of shopping, eating, community, and fun. That's at the Brookfield Old Town Hall from noon to 3 p.m. And at 1 o'clock at the Howe Library in Hanover, it's a Halloween costume swap. That's from 1 to 3. Trade a costume or pick one up with a non-perishable food donation for a local for the Haven. A drop-in event, no registration required, thehowe.org, H-O-W-E, for more information. And at 3 o'clock on Sunday, the Enfield Shaker Museum presents a workshop with Rosemary Gladstar. Learn to make herbal tinctures, syrups, and fire cider for winter health. There is a fee with this, and registration is required. ShakerMuseum.org for full details on that. And Underland. The documentary follows explorers into caves, storm drains, and deep laboratories below the earth with narration and a post-film discussion with author Robert McFarlane based on his bestseller, Following Astronauts of the Underworld on Their Journey Below the Surface of the Arts. This is at the Black Family Visual Arts Center on the Hopkins Center campus, the Dartmouth College campus, Hopkins Center, hop.dartmouth.edu. If you have ever been to, if you've ever been to the Hopkins Center, it's kind of a big old maze. And at 2 o'clock, good Lord, at 2 o'clock on October 4th, The Magic of Motown, Harmonies, Dynamic Choreography, and Costuming of Famous Motown Artists at the Chandler Center for the Arts in Randolph, chandler-arts.org for full information on that. The weekends are just packed because it is harvest time, my friends. It's just that time of year. You know what? Let's pull into Monday. We can always play more music later. Yeah, it's just going to be busy. Gleaning and produce picking all month with Willing Hands, but in particular at the River Road Garden in Norwich from 10 to 11:30.
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Chair yoga for adults in Sunapee at the Abbott Library. Get a little farther afield, but, you know, it's going to be pretty out there. Area yoga instructor Laura Hansen will teach participants to learn and explore each pose and notice the ability and strength of the body in the slow-paced class. Free, but registration is required. abbottlibrary.org. Two B's, two T's in Abbott. And at 1 o'clock on Monday at the Howe Library, it's Journeys and Stories, A Passport to Memory. 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And let's see, the mini market in Norwich at 4 o'clock at the Honeyfield Farm. 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That is, of course, free and drop-in. Berwick and Budney perform at Ripple from 7 to 9 at Randolph. Right on Main Street, it's Industry Monday with a free slice of pizza for restaurant workers. And Robert McFarlane has an author talk at 5:30 at the Top of the Hop, discussing his book Underland and its exploration of the worst underworlds in myth, literature, and memory. Hop.dartmouth.edu for more information on that. And let's go ahead and go on to Tuesday. Coming up on Tuesday, a intro to 35mm analog. This is a five-week course at the White River Craft Center, including shooting and developing 35mm film. WhiteRiverCraftCenter.org for full information on that. At the King Arthur Baking Company Spanish Conversation Group, just the drop-in starting at 9:30 a.m. Storytime in South Royalton at 10 a.m. at the Royalton Memorial Library. Yoga Fusion class on White River Junction at the Bugbee Senior Center at 10 o'clock. 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Montshire.org for full information on that. And let's see. Strategy and Spin, the 2026 midterms at Filene Auditorium on the Dartmouth campus. This is a panel discussion featuring Bulwark podcast host Tim Miller, strategist Liz Smith, and editor Sam Stein, moderated by Professor Russ Muirhead, the Robert Clements Professor of Democracy and Politics, and the co-director of the Political Economy Project. You can tell when a college is a big private college with a lot of money because they have chairs who have, like, names, rather than it's just the chair of the department or a professor of democracy and politics. You get a person. All right. That's enough about me being silly about Ivies. dartgo.org/2026midterms. This is an in-person and virtual event. So you can visit the website and sign up to hear this conversation from 5 to 6 or go to Filene Auditorium and get to see these folks in person. And the Howe Library hosts some hybrid fall writing workshops with April Osman, 5:30 to 7 o'clock, the first Tuesday of the month. These focus on prose poetry with prompts and group feedback. You can attend in person and online, and registration is required. There's no cost to attend.
thehowe, again, howe.org for full information on that. And creative workshops taught by Mish Beck of Safe Art. Drop-ins are welcome. There is a class fee, but pre-registrations get a discount from 6 to 7:30 at the Bales Common. 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And line dancing at the Chandler Music Hall every Tuesday through December 8th. 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Classes are drop-in from 6:30 to 8 at the Chandler Music Hall's Esther Mesh Room. All right, that's enough talking. I will give us a little break. Oh, I picked a lot of songs tonight. Let's play some Carly Simon. I haven't played Carly Simon in a million years. Here she is.

Let the River Run here on Royalton Community Radio. What a great song. What a great song. All right, let's talk about Wednesday. Library Arts Center in Newport hosts a music class for infants, Music with Friends, starting at 9:30. There is a price, drop-in, or an early bird, I don't know, experience making music together in the class designed for babies through five-year-olds and their caregivers. They actually do this every week. I just don't read it every time because Newport's a little bit of a haul. Having said that, their programs are fun, and music class with infants. That sounds fun, right? LibraryArtsCenter.org for more information on that. Storytime at the Abbott Library in Sunapee at 10. Storytime at the Dunbar Free Library in Grantham also at 10. So see, if you go there, you can, you know, do a whole thing. All right. Senior Fitness in White River Junction at 10 o'clock at the Bugbee Senior Center. Bugbeecenter.org. There is a class fee on that one, but you know, check it out. The Hood Museum does their weekly highlights tour at 12:30. The Lebanon Library hosts an info session about the Colette Travels group travel trips. Learn about destinations, pacing, and how to book. 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At 2:30, there's a kids program, Story Lab Writing. 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The Converse Free Library Betty Grant Gallery in Lyme hosts a art reception with Mary Garrick Harris, A Closer Look. This photographer has been intrigued by detail, patterns, and color since childhood. From 5 to 7, a free event. See some pretty photos. At least they look pretty here from the preview image. It's a nice preview. That's what I'm telling you. Vermont Sampler Stories in White River... At Royalton Memorial Library, good Lord, right here in South Royalton, starting at 6 o'clock. Historian Michelle Pagan explores stories hidden within 19th century's schoolgirl samplers. Again, free and open to the public. 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Over at the Hopkins Center for the Arts on Wednesday, it's Bluebird Improv, a comedy improv show at Dartmouth featuring a rotating cast of top talent from TV and film with a show shaped by a single audience prompt. hop.dartmouth.edu. It is a rotating cast, but you might see Matt Walsh from Veep, Tim Meadows from Saturday Night Live, Rachel Dratch also from Saturday Night Live, or Mark Evan Jackson from The Good Place in Brooklyn Nine-Nine. I know him best as a Marshall from Mars, but you know, Not everybody knows that. All right, let's talk about Thursday before I get in any more trouble. I'm not in trouble. I'm just talking too much. That's a completely different thing. Toddler Preschool Story Hour at Hartford Village at 10 o'clock. Little Local Music Circle at the Norwich Public Library at 10:30. The Machar Museum hosts a homeschool class for 6 to 8-year-olds on Taking Flight. Again, this does have a fee. It's a 6-week homeschool science course. Machar.org. This one's about different principles of flight, both natural and engineered. At noon at the Upper Valley Music Center, it's a little lunch music concert with George Fowler and Adam Boyce, New England fiddle tunes, songs, and stories. UVmusic.org. It's a free event. And another homeschool class at the Monshire. This is for a slightly different age range. This one's on entomology, that is insects, Monshire.org, from 1:30 to 3 p.m. Willing Hands Animal Open House in Norwich at 4 o'clock on Thursday. 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
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Free, but RSVP is required. That's in Norwich, willinghands.org. Stitch Night from 6 to 8 at the Bethel Arts Center. Crochet, sew, knit, or learn how to knit or crochet. Instruction, needles, and yarn are provided for learners. The Sherlock Holmes Club of the Upper Valley meets at 5 o'clock at the Howe Library and online. Fred Lerner will be giving a talk about the friendship between authors Rudyard Kipling and Arthur Conan Doyle. TheHowe.org for full information on that. Pick up soccer in Bradford at Memorial Field at 6 o'clock. Trivia at the Norman Williams Public Library. And an author talk with Marty Potskovich in Sharon at the Sharon Historical Society Museum. Vermont Civilian Conservation Corps Camps, History, Memories, and Legacy. That's at 7 o'clock. Bingo at Babe's Bar to benefit Royalton Memorial Library starting at 7 o'clock. Everything's at 7 o'clock. Sky Consort and Emma Bjorling are performing in Randolph at 7 o'clock at the Chandler Center for the Arts. This is a chamber folk concert blending Scandinavian, British Isles. I tried to say both words at once. Don't do that. It's a bad idea. And French Canadian and New World traditions with fiddle, nickel harpa, cello, and bouzouki. ChandlerHarpsArts.org for full information and tickets. It's a pay what you can event. In Hanover, the Alabama Solution is a free screening of this Oscar-nominated documentary exposing conditions inside Alabama prisons. Hop.dartmouth.edu for full information on that. 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Hope you'll have a wonderful week. We are going to leave you with Emma Bjorling and Sky Consort because they'll be at the Chandler on Thursday if you don't want to play bingo with me. At any rate, whatever you do, have a great time. We'll see you next week.

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Todd Tyson with you here at WFVRLP South Royalton for an hour of poetry, literature, theater reviews, coffee mugs, a pretty diverse show. There may be some gaps as I jump around. One of my devices is a split screen, and it's really splitting my brain, but that's okay. We'll get over that. WordStream is brought to you by the Seven Stars Art Center, also by the White River Valley Herald, a great source of local news. Comes out every Thursday morning from Randolph, thanks to Tim Calabro and the crew up there. The Royalton Memorial Library, Abracadabra Coffee Company, the Frankenberg Agency, Co-op Food Stores, and not last but not least, the Norwich Bookstore. In fact, we might start off the show in just a moment with some events that are happening down at the Norwich Bookstore. Coming right up here on WordStream.

Well, that is our theme song here on WordStream. It's the Water Song from Hot Tune. You'll find that on the Burgers release. Well, speaking of water, we are going to be delving into a heavy coffee table book that has been re-released by Marjorie Ryerson. They had an opening, an art opening, actually, up at the Chandler the other day. Had a good chance to chat with Marjorie, and she has been on this show before, and she will be on the Elephant Stream in a couple of weeks to talk about an upcoming show from none other than Paul Winter. Her exhibit is up for several weeks. I think it's going to last maybe even until November or December. I would highly recommend you checking that out, and we will sample some music and some poetry and writing that is in that book during WordStream today. But we're going to start off with our usual words of the week, and they may all pop up. I'm not sure. I don't see them over here, but I do see this one here. And I came across this today's show just to look through my very scrabbled notes. I guess I could never be an organized writer. But it's going to cover, well, writing that comes from a theater review, writing that comes from this book from Marjorie that's called Water Music, a Frank Bruni piece. He is an op-ed writer for the New York Times. Also, we will do a brief blurb of the guest that we had to reschedule, and that is Dr. Pam Steiner. And I'm reaching over and grabbing the book that I've been making my way through that we were going to discuss today, but now we have rescheduled that for 2 weeks from now, and that will be on Tuesday, October 13th. Next week, Rose Taramy returns to the studio, I believe, with her mom. She did a great job last week. Always look forward to her show. The book that we will be discussing in a couple of weeks, very different from what the normal coverage is here, but we like to be as diverse in, our choice of writers, or writers that step up and say, I'd like to be on the show, poets, whether they're local or from a little bit further away. This is the title of this book is Collective Trauma and the Armenian Genocide, Armenian, Turkish, and Azerbaijani Relations Since 1839. And as I said, I'm about a third of the way through the book. It has a lot of footnotes, a lot of footnotes. In fact, I just turned to the page that has one of the maps of that area. It's a very interesting book. I thought it would be a bit of a burden to read it, but it actually is reading quite well, and I'm getting pretty well educated about that period of time, of course, that overlapped with the just before the Russian Revolution. Later on, when was that, 1917, 1918, of course, World War I was going on. There was a lot happening globally, and most of it very fractious, and indeed, the Armenian Genocide by the Turks happened during that period. So we'll talk to Dr. Pam Steiner at that point. On a lighter note, I came across this, I think, in a op-ed piece. I'm not sure who the writer was, in the New York Times. The word, and it is derived from medieval French, I believe, and maybe a little Latin influence. The word is badinage, badinage. And if you want to know how to spell it, it's pretty easy. B-A-D-I-N-A-G-E. And it means banter. And I had a thorough let me just try something real quick here because I did have it. I'd like to give you some of the synonyms, and there are a lot of synonyms for badinage. And I think this might be it right here. Yeah, we're going to head to Merriam-Webster here on the fly. Badinage is a noun, and that spelling, I mean, that pronunciation at the end is how the French would say it. Instead of age, we might see it and say, oh, badinage. No, it's badinage. And some of the synonyms for it are some other words that could be words of the week. I mentioned banter, and there might be a bit of banter on the show, although I don't have a guest to banter with. Boy, once again, thanks to Sasha Hom for coming in. And not that we were bantering, but that was such a fun show to do with her. That book, if in case you missed the interview with her, the book that won the Fiction Book of the Year here in Vermont is called Side Work. And once again, the author's name is Sasha Hom, last name H-O-M. So after banter, we have repartee, another French word. I think this next one is also a French derivation, persiflage.
Didn't know about that word till the other night. If you're trying to spell it, P-E-R-S-I-F-L-A-G-E, persiflage. Yeah, just a bit of persiflage going on there between those two comedians. Humor, joshing, raillery. Not sure about the pronunciation of that one. Laugh, humorousness, chaff, joke, jesting, give and take, and chatter. Let's go to two more words of the week. And the next one is meh. Yeah, just right there. Even if you've never heard it before, just in the tone, can probably tell that maybe the current synonym for that is whatever. Yeah, whatever. So we're going to go back over here, and I could come up with some. Let's see if we can actually do that. No matches. You just have to stick with whatever. I think maybe that was used quite a bit, you know, sort of a shrug of the shoulders. Maybe, what was that guy's name? Kaufman or something on Seinfeld. He might have said meh quite a bit. And our final one is inspired by his last name is Okai, O-K-I, and he has a new book out. I don't have it in front of me. Oh, yes, I do. I have the name of it, Ben Okri, and in a review of his latest book, so if you're looking for his latest book, once again, last name is O-K-R-I. He is a well-known Nigerian fiction writer, and he is known for his aphorisms. We're going to go to the, I guess it's also a noun version. Aphorism's a noun. Aphorist is a noun taken from a piece. And what it means basically is someone who has phrases that are they're very short, but they're very meaningful. They have a lot of weight to them. So if you can come up with an aphorism, I think you'll get a lot of compliments from your friends and neighbors. Well, we're going to go to some music here in just a little bit. I'm going to dial it up. But in the meantime, I just read this one yesterday, and this is also from a prior guest here. Former sort of publicist and alumni outreach staffer for the Vermont Law and Graduate School, but Dave Salone has moved on to other things. He's back in the art world, and he's really spending more time with his writing. So once again, you are about to hear the words from his Substack, another source of writing that covers a lot of different topics. I've just started to explore Substack. I think I'm getting overwhelmed with an avalanche of words with my other reading, but I do pick, particularly in the environmental and climate change categories, I do read a couple of Substacks from Bill McKibben and also from Ayanna Elizabeth Johnson, two names. The first one you're probably very familiar with, a fellow Vermonter from over in Ripton, and then Ayanna Elizabeth Johnson. She currently lives in Maine, and she's very, very thoughtful, very excellent writer. So this Dave Salone wrote this in advance of an event that's happening this coming weekend that the radio station is involved in. And that is the, in fact, I think he has the number down here, the 38th Annual Sheep and Wool Festival happening this coming weekend, October 3rd and 4th. And here's what Dave has to say in his Substack. Tunbridge, Vermont. Yeah, Dateline, Tunbridge, Vermont. He wrote this 2 days ago, September 27th. It's a slightly rainy day in Tunbridge today, but thankfully it wasn't the torrent of rain that might have made the Tunbridge Fairgrounds a muddy mess for this coming weekend's 38th annual Vermont Sheep and Wool Festival. I'll get to the tacos soon. But first, sheep, wool, weaving, herding, shearing, lambs, alpacas, scarves, and socks, fiber art of all sorts, shepherd talks, hands-on demos, a children's book, make and take, educational offerings, plus some great local food vendors and exciting live music await Upper Valleyites for a weekend of fun and education for all ages on October 3rd and 4th. 38 years in, and the Vermont Sheep and Wool Festival is thriving. This, according to Jane Woodhouse, I know her quite well, who is one of the co-directors for this year's Vermont Sheep and Wool Festival. I caught up with Jane
over the weekend, or at the end of the weekend, at the Norwich Inn's comfortable front sitting room. I've been there. It is pretty comfortable. Where, despite her busier-than-ever schedule, she found time to speak with me on a Saturday after her work shift ended at Honeyfield Farm in Norwich. As I quickly learned, Jane lends credence to the saying, if you want to get something done, give it to the busiest person. With a bright and engaging smile, Jane effused about the upcoming festival as 2026 theme, weaving traditions to honor one of the oldest crafts in human history. This year is also the International Year of the Woman Farmer, as declared by the United Nations for 2026. So my meeting with Jane seemed perfectly appropriate as we consider 38 years of what has been a festival that celebrates many women devoted to farm and fiber production locally, nationally, and internationally. Jane is in good global company as she pursues her efforts to expand the Vermont Fiber Shed. He's got a lot of hyperlinks here, which serves as a statewide resource for all Vermont fiber producers and processors and helps to promote the Vermont Sheep Festival each year. In addition to her role as festival co-chair, Jane is a board member and past president of the Vermont Sheep and Goat Association. She lives up in Peacham, Vermont, on Brigid's Farm, where, with 40 years under her belt as a production weaver, she runs a studio that specializes in natural dyes. Jane teaches regularly in her studio, but travels several times a year to teach at festivals, including the Vermont Sheep and Wool Festival, the New York Sheep and Wool Festival, The Gathering, Vermont Technical College, which, of course, is not known that, but we keep calling it that, and most recently at Plyaway 3 in Kansas City. For guilds and at other venues, Jane is a contributing author to Ply Magazine and Spinoff Magazine. Her other interests include spinning and knitting and ethnic tiles and surface design techniques on hand-woven fabrics. I feel fortunate she had time to meet with me. Now, onto the details of this coming Vermont Sheep and Wool Festival roster. Food. Well, here's the food. While sheep and wool might be the main attraction, there are 11 food vendors slated to attend this year's festival to include ice cream by Kiss the Cow Farm. Thank you, Randy. That would be Randy Robar. And Vermont Maple Creamies, served up by the Orange County Maple Producers Association of Vermont, along with Jamaican food, barbecue, samosas, cider, breakfast sandwiches, cheese curds, and more. And he's got links to that. And then, hey, I see a logo. It looks a lot like Royalton Community Radio. Dave Sloan goes on to write, thanks to the efforts of Royalton Community Radio, music at this year's festival includes live performances by Justin Park and Mark Bird. That I can fill in a little bit here. For you music fans who are strolling around, they will be playing at noon on Saturday. Granville Days will be playing at 2:30 on Saturday. And then our good friend, and we do broadcast from the Jim Rooney Long Run Studio, Jim Rooney will be joined by his pal Dan Rudell, also known as Rudy. That'll be on Sunday at noon, and they'll be playing for an hour and a half. All these sets are an hour and a half. And then Jennings and McComber from up Brookfield Way will be wrapping things up at 2:30 on Sunday afternoon. Royalton Community Radio will provide live and recorded music throughout both the days of the festival and organizes and recruits the more than 20 local parking volunteers who help to ensure that this is a community event everyone can attend. So I told Dave I'm taking my name out, but when we had a conversation that they've ramped things up this year with radios and golf carts out in the parking area.

the events calendar. You know what? Let's see. Yeah, actually, there's something else there. Events. That's from... Don't want to have too much dead air here. Nope. Well, I will go to... Actually, there. I think it's popping up down here. Yeah, September 28th events, because I want to tell you about what's happening at the Norwich Bookstore and some other book events. As I look down here, I'm just looking at the numbers that I wrote down. Yeah, we got number 19, 14. Yeah, let's go to 14. See, what is he talking about? So there is a book sale coming up. I do definitely want to get the word out. There's some great book sales that go on regularly at your library. As I know, downstairs at the Tunbridge Public Library, there's a lot of used books that can be picked up for like 50 cents or a dollar. We just dropped off some books. Pretty interesting. Here's one that's happening in Norwich this coming weekend. Both days, love a good book sale. In collaboration with the Friends of the Norwich Public Library, Sutton Books is holding a fall book sale on Saturday, October 3rd from 10 a.m. to 3 p.m. and on Sunday, October 4th from 10 a.m. to 1 p.m. Hundreds of gently used, rare, and out-of-print books, adult and children's fiction, literary classics, as well as books in nearly all nonfiction subject areas from anthropology to zoology and most everything in between. All books in the sale will be priced at $2 for hardcover books and $1 for paperbacks. And on Sunday, if you hold out until noon on Sunday, you can fill up a whole bag with books for $5. Get ready for holiday gift giving. Once again, it's coming up in Norwich, and you want to know where? 338 Main Street in Norwich. It's diagonally right across from the Norwich Inn. I think most of us know where that is. And the times are on Saturday, I think both days actually. No, they're different. Saturday's longer, 10 a.m. to 3 p.m. on Saturday and 10 a.m. to 1 p.m. on Sunday. All right, let's go down to there. No, book sale. Nah, we're going to go to 19 now. If you get the UV listserv, it's a pretty valuable research for things that are coming on up. Yeah, this is the one I definitely wanted to focus on because the Norwich Bookstore happens to be an underwriter of this show and of this radio station. Is having a busy week. They have an author talk tonight. Marina Ritchie, spells her last name R-I-C-H-I-E, will be there talking about her book Feathered Forest. In the book, an award-winning nature writer entwines the lives of birds with a hidden vertical world of wild trees, beginning with an ascent of a 200-foot tall Douglas fir with a bird biologist, author Marina Ritchie leads us from her home in central Oregon into the ancient forests of Cascadia, a bioregion which rivals the Amazonian rainforest in significance for climate and biodiversity. Marina Ritchie's writing career began back in the early 80s as a reporter for a weekly newspaper in northeastern Oregon that led to a journalism master's degree in 1988 from the University of Montana, a complement to her undergraduate degree in biology from the University of Oregon. Halcyon Journey was her first book for adults, so it looks like it's going to be a great book talk. That is tonight down at the Norwich Bookstore, and it starts at 7 p.m. Now we're going to head down to 27, 14, 19. Yeah, we'll go down to 27. I think that is the one that's key here. Here we go. Actually, it's continuing on down at the Norwich Bookstore. So coming up day after tomorrow, two voices that have been heard on this radio station. One you hear pretty regularly, including on Handy Me last week, Jamie Gage coming in and having a chat there with Two Scoops about his latest collection of poetry, and also Marjorie Ryerson, who we're going to get to her book Water Music here in just a bit, and also some music, are both going to be at the Norwich Bookstore reading their poetry. And that's Thursday, October 1st at 7 p.m. And the name of Jamie's new book is True, If Not Destroyed. And Marjorie's is The Views from Mount Hunger and Life's Library. And just to give you a little bit more background about the writers and their writing, poet Jamie Gage celebrates his new collection, True, If Not Destroyed.

it along with poet Marjorie Ryerson, and they'll both read poems from their two poetry books, The Views from Mount Hunger and the soon-to-be-released Life's Library. Those are both from Marjorie Ryerson. Jamie's book, True If Not Destroyed, was an award-winning 2016 chapbook, explores the American experience in the first quarter of the 21st century, confronting media falsehoods and cultural betrayal by leaders. Gage balances political and social observations with intimate poems and love, lost family, and parenting, ultimately expressing hope for America's future. Marjorie Ryerson's poems cover a wide range of topics inspired by aspects of nature, human life, classical music, peacefulness, animals, loss, war, childhood, and life in general. As far as some background on Jamie, his work has been published in dozens of periodicals and literary journals, including Main Street Rag, Inkwell, Mountain Gazette, Word Runner, Sand Hills, Out of Line, Oyster River Pages, and others. His first book of poems, True If Destroyed, back in 2016, is available, and he does have some music that we have here in the studio from an album that he, actually Christina Stikos, another alumni of the radio station, produced. And the name of that CD out in 2017 is Earth Turns. A little bit more about Marjorie Ryerson, and we're going to go to her book in just a moment. We're going to have some music, though, in between. She is a photographer, professor, journalist, and poet. She served the Vermont House of Representatives from 2013 to 2017. She earned her master's in fine arts in poetry from the University of Iowa Writers' Workshop. She has worked for several daily newspapers as editor and journalist for 15 years. She was a professor of photography and nonfiction writing at Castleton State College. And before that, she served as poetry professor at Johnson State College in 2023. Her photography book, Water Music, was published, and I do have that right next to me here in the studio. The book won both national and global awards. Marjorie is also the author of seven other nonfiction books. Her book of poetry, The Views from Mount Hunger, was published in 2023. Her next book of poetry, Life's Library, is currently being designed by graphic artist Mason Singer and will be released in a few more months. Well, I'm going to get a PSA fired up here, and we will be back with WordStream in just a moment.

0: 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But by 1 a.m. the following day, you can go to the replay function at WFVR.org and look for the name of the show, in this case, WordStream. Or maybe you're going to be looking for this show, which is produced by Shea Berry, but a lot of our programmers are covering from Shea during his absence as he recovers from some major surgery. We expect him back in early November. And his show on Wednesday afternoons, actually it's Wednesday evenings at 8 p.m., is called The Rabbit Hole. Here he is to tell you a little bit more about it.
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2: 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In the Rabbit Hole on 96.5 WFVR LP in South Royalton, Vermont.
0: And that is where you are parked right now here on WordStream. We're going to go to an African artist that is featured in Marjorie Ryerson's book, Water Music. And we're going to play some music that has to deal with water. And then we'll be back with a poet that this artist wrote and is included in Marjorie's book. His name is Tunde Jigeda here. And this piece we're going to play very much like what we see outside the window where the first branch meets the main branch of the White River. This piece is called Where Rivers Meet.

0: And that instrument there, being played by Tunde Jegeda, is the kora. And based on the title of this album that we took that piece from, I believe he is from the North African country of Mali. The name of the album out in 2017 is Mali in Oak. And he is joined by Derek Gripper. That piece that we just listened to was called Where Rivers Meet. So Marjorie, when she was putting this book together more than 20 years ago, approached a lot of different musicians from around the world with the theme of water. And the ones that accepted often wrote notes. And those are letters. Some are typewritten, some are handwritten. A lot of them are framed and up at the Chandler Gallery right now for the next several weeks. Fascinating. Paul Winter being a key part of helping put the book together, and he has a nice introduction. But I'm going to read you the submission from the artist that you just heard, Tunde Jegeda, and here's what he wrote. He had a poem that he wanted included in Marjorie's book, and it's called The Water Pot. Thirst brought me from the dusty field, women in the gardens, men gone to town. Only chickens quietly pecking earth in a dark corner stood the earthen water pot, its surface still as glass. I dipped the cup in the deep well water and cast a shadow of darkness. Into my reflection, the sad old whisper of a man distorting my face. I am water, source of life. I nurture the fields and bring green wisdom, but death comes to reap my harvest. I am water, source of life, that serves the ancient baobab, but death comes to uproot knowledge. I am water, source of life, that feeds the toiling people, but death comes to steal the song. I dropped the cup and fled with unquenched thirst. Once again, poem from Malian musician Tunde Jegeda titled The Water Pot. Another great musician that is featured in the exhibit, and he references some music here, is none other than Dave Brubeck. And of course, we carry jazz on Fourth Branch Jazz every Thursday night from 7 to 9. And one thing I did as I walked around the gallery there at Chandler was I took photos of some of the comments, and I do have the piece, the nice letter that Dave Brubeck typed and sent to Marjorie, and I'm going to bring that up for you right now. No, that's not it. And yeah, here we go, from Dave Brubeck. So this letter was written back in June of 2001. Very nice letterhead indicating that Dave Brubeck lived in Wilton, Connecticut. I know we're Wilton, Connecticut. Here's what Mr. Brubeck wrote to Marjorie to include in her fine book, Water Music. Dear Miss Ryerson, my house sits beside a stream. It is quiet in the frozen months of winter. Today I am looking at wild and frothing water that roars outside my window, darting around three giant boulders deposited there sometime in the Ice Age. Hitting a granite ledge, the stream makes an abrupt right turn and rushes away from the house, gushing through a series of little waterfalls, finally spilling into a placid pond. Where the moving water enters the pond, I have built a small studio on an island, and I go there to compose music. And there with the fish and the turtles and the others, the otters, the ducks, and the geese as companions, I set to music the speech of Chief Seattle, in which he asks us to protect the sparkling water and the pure air and the trees and plants and all the fish and beasts, for we are but a strand in the web of life. I called the place, that piece, Earth is Our Mother. I have since written other music on this little island, and the harmony with nature that I feel at the spot, surrounded by life, giving water, is inspiration to me. Sincerely yours, Dave Brubeck. Well, we're going to shift gears here again, and We're going to actually go. I was able to get this excerpt by going to the replay function of Hannah Handy and Me. And there's a, I believe in this excerpt, there is a poem written and read by Jamie Gage, and also a little conversation with John Scott Duffy. So let's go to that right now, and then we will be back with a few more things. One from a New York Times op-ed writer that involves a coffee mug. We might even have a little bit of a quiz. But let's see if this all works out here. Let me make sure that that guy is off. It is. Let's go to this.
1: Yeah. Okay. And again, this one is about the fires about 3 years ago, I think. Lahaina. It has been a year since the wildfires on Maui, and the net is bereft amidst the sudden blue roofs and the lies and half-truths unremittingly hidden, adrift and obscured on the broken world web. Silence on the homepages of the puppets online. No stories on the 30-day mark from the mastheads at the Times or at Fox or Billy G's NBC. No photos of the mesh now lashed to the miles of chained links hiding Front Street as the unmarked cars guard the borders of the barren steel fence. No voices from the kids now drowned in the harbor amidst black lava rocks of this slave island holdout that Rosa Corey once warned us about. A wish rolled into a bottle as the sun smolders down on the blue-eyed Pacific.
2: I see things in my head. One thing I like about poetry is how I can visualize. E.E. Cummings, for example, one of my favorites. I don't understand it. Sometimes I read it, but I get real vivid pictures in my head of what's happening. I think that's important. I have to thank the underwriters now.
1: Yeah, absolutely.
2: Which I will. I'm going to be thanking the Tunbridge Hill Farm for supporting Free Vermont Radio right here on WFVRLP in South Royalton, Vermont. I'd like to thank Scanned VT, the Royalton Memorial Library, the Yes We Can Collaborative, and the historic Stratford Townhouse. And thank you for tuning in. And thank you. Someone sent a message to me saying I got to crank up my volume. So I did, and I hope that's working out. And thanks for that help. Alrighty, where are we going now? You got music going. You got a couple of more readings coming up.
1: Yeah, I. It's truly a labor of love, and you know, you hope it will help people kind of think more broadly. I hope always to be challenged and be pushed to think more broadly. And so, anyway, I do have two readings. In the next week, I'm going to be up at Kimball Library in Randolph on Tuesday night. I think that's September 29th. Is that right? I think so. And then at the Norwich Bookstore on October 1st. I don't have a website, but you can go to those places if you are interested, to their websites and get the times. I think they're 6 and 7, or no, they're both at 7 o'clock. Norwich may be a little earlier, actually. And in the Norwich bookstore reading, the Randolph one I'll be doing with, I believe, Danny Dover, who is a well-known Bethel poet, or poet from Bethel. And he's going to be reading as well. And on Thursday, I had asked, another poet that I know from Randolph, Marjorie Ryerson, to join me and do a reading as well. So she's going to be there as well on Thursday night at the Norwich Bookstore as well. I published this book about a year ago, True If Not Destroyed. It's a little bit more, in the realm of, joking about my themes and theming, it's not a joke. I'm very much an anti-war poet. And so Duncan Nichols, who is the president of the Vermont Peace Anti-War Coalition, gave me a testimonial on the back of my most recent collection. He's
2: nice.
1: He's Grace Paley's. He was Grace Paley's stepson, and John Nichols was his father. So he's a guy. He's about 70 or so, and he's a poet and a playwright as well. So that was kind of an honor. I'm hoping he'll make it to Norwich, but he had given me a testimonial on the back, which was nice as well.
0: And I am familiar with John Nichols, I believe, longtime writer for The Nation. Don't know if he's still doing that. You're on WordStream here. We've got about 15 minutes left in the show. And, yeah, as Jamie was saying, tonight up there at the Kimball Public Library, he will be reading his poetry along with Danny Dover. And I do have a recent poem that Danny Dover sent me just a few days ago, and I'm going to get to that in just a moment. And then, of course, on Thursday at 7 p.m. at the Norwich Bookstore, both Marjorie Ryerson and Jamie Gage reading their poetry there. And I want to thank Danny Dover. Danny does a lot of different things, not just writing, and he's a expert piano tuner, but he's also, I guess you could say, he's one of the leaders of the Five Bridge Brigade, which meets pretty much every Sunday. I don't know if they're going to go past the midterms, but every Sunday between 4 and 5 at five successive bridges going from north to south. They start right above me, not too far from where our transmitter is. The Oxbow leads up out of South Royalton at 4 o'clock. There'll be some banners hanging there. And then the next road up from there is Christian Hill Road, and then up into Randolph, Hebert Hill, and up past Pond Village, and the last one is up near Berlin, Vermont. Five different bridges with activists who are trying to protect the Constitution and democracy, not only just because we're heading up to a midterm election, but just in general, because the Constitution does seem to be fraying at the edges quite a bit. We're going to go to actually a couple poems, and maybe while I'm going here and making sure that earlier in the conversation that John Two Scoops was having with Jamie Gage, John Duffy mentioned that he was a fan of E.E. Cummings, and he didn't necessarily always understand what was going on, but there was something about the cadence that really appealed to him. So we have lined up a couple of pieces from E.E. Cummings here. Coming up in just a moment, I'm trying to get back down to where that was. Yeah, there it is. We'll be able to do that. Different website or different playlist. Right now, though, let's go to this brand new poem from Danny Dover. It's titled Goodbye, I Love You, What's Your Name? And it's for Helen. When memory packs its bags piled high with a lifetime of souvenirs, when the shelves are stripped of their library of stories and the closets emptied room by room of broken promises, past lovers, and family secrets, when moments of awe, sadness, mystery, and joy are swept and bundled and given to charity, when the movers are done, leaving the cluttered mind free of its furniture, then it's only the heart, immense and immovable, a fierce, hot furnace remaining behind, still warming the world with unforgettable love. Imagine that Danny Dover may be reading that poem this evening up at the Kimball Public Library. Let's stick with the poetry beat here on, I was going to say book beat. That's on Thursdays, but here on WordStream with two short poems from E.E. Cummings. As I recall, when I read a little bit of E.E. Cummings a long, long time ago, he always had his the E.E. in lowercase, but I'm looking at some capitalized E.E. Here's two poems. We'll start off here on WordStream with a poem entitled One's Not Half Two, It's Two Are Halves of One.
3: One's not arm in arm, we stick a Wall Street ground.
0: Well, obviously, that is not what we were looking for. Let me go over here and make sure that is stopped. I think that was the problem. Nothing like, well, there's either dead air or two things playing at once. Now we will go to E.E. Cummings.
3: One's not half two. It's two are halves of one. Which halves reintegrating shall occur no death in any quantity, but than all numerable mosts the actual more. Minds ignorant of stern miraculous this every truth, beware of heartless them. Given the scalpel, they dissect a kiss, or sold the reason, they undream a dream. One is the song which fiends and angels sing, or murdering lies by mortals told make two. Let liars wilt, repaying life their loan. We, by a gift called dying born, must grow. Deep in dark least ourselves, remembering love only rides his year. All lose, whole find. Life is more true than reason will deceive, more secret or than madness did reveal. Deeper is life than lose, higher than have. But beauty is more each than living's all. Multiplied with infinity sans if, the mightiest meditations of mankind cancelled are by one merely opening leaf, beyond whose nearness there is no beyond. Or does some littler bird than eyes can learn look up to silence and completely sing? Futures are obsolete, pasts are unborn. Here less than nothing's more than everything. Death, as men call him, ends what they call men. But beauty is more now than dying's when.
0: And that was the second poem from E. Cummings. Right now we're going to bring some music up underneath. This is music from Brad Meldow, and I should give proper attribution there. That second poem from E. Cummings, life is more true than reason will deceive. Well, this is the final piece of Brad Meldow's most recent recording. And this piece is called Ride Into the Sun. Sun will come out maybe this afternoon. Ride Into the Sun, conclusion. And Brad Meldow is included in Marjorie Ryerson's book, Water Music. A very brief piece from him here. Flowing water and music both teach us something about time. They remind us that time isn't a series of enclosed moments, but something more constant. Beginning and end are us, our own fictions, our own mortality.

Well, there's always more writers, writing, events, reading to do. I've left a lot of things on the cutting room floor here, but I did want to get this one in because it's very timely. Some of you may have attended the Tunbridge World's Fair, where Lynn Hadsall was there, and she was hoping, with Chris, I don't know why I said Lynn, her name is Chris Hadsall, and she was going to be talking about and selling books, a re-release of a well-known book from years ago, a humor book. It's called Real Vermonters Don't Milk Goats, written by Frank Bryan and Bill Mayers. Well, I think the books are in. She is going to be appearing this Thursday. A couple of busy things on Thursday. So that's the 1st of October at 6 p.m. at the Yankee Bookshop over in Woodstock, Vermont. Right in the middle of foliage season. Could be pretty busy over there. And they'll be celebrating the release of her late husband. She was married to Bill Mayers. 1983 humorous classic. Yeah, Real Vermonters Don't Milk Goats, and apparently they're not supposed to wear overalls. Originally published by the New England Press, the new 43rd anniversary edition from Onion River Press has all the same humor from back in 1983, has been updated with explainers as well as a list of the Real Vermonters post-1983, both born and adopted, provided by Christine Hadsall and Jane Smith, former editor of the Burlington Free Press. And hear the words of Bill Mayers. In the spring of 83, I co-wrote a bestseller in 3 months. I joined University of Vermont Professor Frank Bryan to pen Real Vermonters Don't Milk Goats, a Vermont knockoff of the national bestseller Real Men Don't Eat Quiche. Frank was more or less conservative and I was more or less liberal, and we found fertile middle ground to sprinkle 96 pages of humor. We filled the book with nuggets like Real Vermonters Don't Drive Volvos, Ski at Stowe, or Wear L.L. Bean Boots. We had quizzes, listed strange but true names of real Vermonters, poked fun at real politicians, and overall benefited from the excellent cartoons of a local newspaper artist, Howard Johnson. Our timing was impeccable. The book took off and sold 45,000 copies in 4 months, eventually reaching 70,000 copies, more than one for every 10 residents of Vermonter. A humorous but admiring ode to real Vermonters, Bryan and Mayers captured the essence of Vermont's natives. When originally published, the book received acclaim from both real Vermonters and Flatlanders alike. Real Vermonters Don't Milk Goats has prompted the most agonized identity problems I've suffered in years. Now I know the answer to the nagging question of belonging in Vermont. Never! I do like the book. And these are the words, actually, of Ed Koren. I do like the book, and it does raise serious issues about inroads by the likes of us and how we change the nature of the nature we've come in for the first place. And it raises questions in a very funny and poignant way. Chris Hadsall will be in the Yankee Bookshop starting at 6 p.m. this Thursday, giving a talk about the book, its humor history, and the process that brought it back into print. So that's something that you might want to consider doing if you're over Woodstock way. Well, you have been listening to WordStream here at Free Vermont Radio, WFVRLP in South Royalton, and we want to thank the Norwich Bookstore, who, of course, will be hosting Jamie and Marjorie on Thursday evening. Also, the Seven Stars Arts Center. Of course, Jim Rooney's Rooney and McCaffrey series is coming up in a couple of weeks. Don't want to miss that. Always the third Friday of the month from now until the spring. White River Valley Herald all supporting WordStream. A lot of good words and reporting there. 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Royalton Memorial Library, the Abracadabra Coffee Company, the Frankenberg Agency, and the Co-op Food Stores of Lebanon, White River, and Hanover. Pleasure being with you if you're listening here on this Tuesday. Stay tuned for Harry Shear and Le Show. And if you're listening on Saturday morning at 7 a.m. when the rebroadcast of the show, stay tuned for a rebroadcast of The Good Stuff with Jen Tabor.

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The name of that tune is called Pelennor's Ride, and the artist is Andrew Merlin. You've tuned in to WFVR-LP in South Royalton, Vermont. 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You found the good stuff, and we will be on the air for the next 2 hours. So make sure that you've got the volume turned up. And you got your dancing shoes on, or you found a project maybe that you need to get done, maybe some crafting, you know, something to keep your hands busy, your feet tapping, because we got a great lineup for you today. And let's see, let's thank some underwriters here, the Co-op Food Stores in Hanover, Lebanon, and White River Junction, the Frankenberg Agency from Randolph, Integrity Energy Solar Professionals out of East Bethel, Kumon Reading and Math Center of the Upper Valley, Murphy Builders from South Royalton, Seven Stars Art Center in Sharon, Mr. Ed Kastner, and Mr. Tom Wells. And let's see, we are an all-volunteer community radio station right in South Royalton, Vermont, high above Music Mountain, Magic Mountain, one or the other. We're not in Bethel, so I guess it wouldn't be Music Mountain. Anyway, we're a volunteer radio station, and we love it, and we do it for the love of it. And that's the name of this next tune. It's called For the Love of It. And the name of the band is called Texas Hill.

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1: All right, that's some beautiful music that Chris plays on her show. It's a fantastic show. So if you can't catch it live or on the rebroadcast, make sure you click on over to our website, royaltonradio.org, and click on Northern Lights, and you'll be able to hear her show. It's replaced every week. So you probably understand that. You've probably done this long enough, right? Okay, so let's talk about who we just heard from. We started the set off with Texas Hill, and the name of that song is For the Love of It. Next was John Craigie, Part Wolf. I got to see him live. He was so good. Just great music. Next was Honey Bear, the

All right, that band right there is called Little Smokies, and the name of that song is Might As Well, and that was live at the Bluebird. Before that, we heard a brand new song by JoJo Effect. That's a band that we've played on this show a time or two, and the name of it is Lounging Around, and we heard from Dizgo with Honey. They started that set off. Let's see. Let's talk about some of these underwriters. The Kumon Reading and Math Center of the Upper Valley in Norwich helps students master basic math and reading skills through individualized learning for a wide range of abilities and ages. 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And a big thanks to Murphy Builders for their support of Royalton Community Radio. Okay, so up next, we're going to hear a brand new song by, let's call her local. How about that? The name of this song is called Ride or Die.

explain. I know it all seems confusing, but another day, right now we just gotta focus on getting gone. Don't ask some questions, just Daisy run, go!

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All right, you've tuned in to Royalton Community Radio. And we just started that last set off with Grace Potter, and the name of the song is Ride or Die. That's a brand new album for her. The album is called Trespasser. And next was one of my favorites, and I'm going to look up and see when he's going to be performing near us because I just really like his music. I like how he writes, and that's Jesse Roper. And the name of the song is Daisy Wake Up. Next was a brand new song by Bob Seger, and the name of that one is called Red Eye to Memphis. It's so good to hear his voice. He is a class act. And the last song there was J.D. Clayton, and it was his version of Give Me One Reason. And you found the good stuff on Royalton Community Radio. We are 96.5 FM and royaltonradio.org in the web. If you're listening in live time, just a reminder of Sheep and Wool Festival coming up this weekend at the Tunbridge Fairgrounds. And if you're listening to our rebroadcast, hopefully you're on your way there. I believe the gates open at 9, and you're going to want to get there early, because the place fills up and it is a fantastic event. We will be helping park cars. So if you see DJs out there, make sure you wave to us and let us know you heard about the festival or you heard about the festival on our radio station. That means a lot. Lets us know that you're tuned in. All right. So up next, we're going to hear a song from Sarah Levack. And the name of it is, let's see, let's find it here. I got a brand new device and I'm figuring it out. So thanks for bearing with me. We're just, we're kind of making our way. So the name of this song is called Go With It.

That was Jeremiah Albino, and the name of the song is Rolling Down the 405. Before that, we heard from Pressing Strings. The name of that song is Answer to Me. And a new song by Ella Langley, Loving Life Again. I don't usually play top 40 songs or top chart songs on this show, but man, that is such a good song. The name of the album is called Dandelion, and it's beautiful. I had to include it. The kid told me, Mom, you got to hear this song, and boy, I'm glad he tuned me in. So thanks, bud. And Sarah Levesque performed Go With It. You've tuned into Royalton Community Radio. We are WFVR-LP in South Royalton, Vermont, 96.5 FM, and royaltonradio.org out there in the web. Let's go ahead and thank some more of these underwriters that keep the lights on and keep the heat on, or the cooling, depending upon what time of year it is. 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And a big thanks to Mr. Ed Kastner for his support of Royalton Community Radio. All right. Up next, we're going to have a couple tunes here that are kind of linked together. So we're just going to let it roll.

Jerry Garcia created a musical universe that has touched the lives of millions. Join Ross McGee every Tuesday night from 10 to midnight on WFVRLP South Royalton to hear how sweet it is and become immersed in the magic that is Jerry Garcia.

0: And it is magic. I completely agree with you, Ross. That's well said. All right. So we started the set off with the Grateful Dead, Sugar Magnolia. Next was Mr. Bobby Ware with Jump for Joy. And the last song there, that was Daniel Donato with Fire on the Mountain. And he was recently at Lebanon Opera House performing. So he's a very talented musician. One thing that I think the Grateful Dead, they did a lot of good things for music, I have to say. One thing that stands out to me recently as I was working on this set list was how they encouraged people to record their performances. And I'm not really sure that all the artists were on board with that at the time. And a lot of the Grateful Dead music is on cassette tapes and things like that. So I think that's awesome. I think it's great that they allowed their audience to capture the moment. And now we get to enjoy it years later. All right, so you're listening to Royalton Community Radio. We are WFBR-LP in South Royalton, Vermont, 96.5 FM and royaltonradio.org in the web. We have about another half hour of today's show, and we're going to get back to the music here. Thanks for tuning in. Thanks for supporting this station, and thanks for jamming with me. This is pretty fun. This is a great gig. If you're interested in being a DJ, do it. It's fun. It's great. You get to explore a lot of music and you meet really great people, and you can never go wrong with like-minded people. So up next, we're going to hear from James Cousins.
1: So leave the lights on, honey. 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

0: Blues Traveler with Alone. Such a talented band. Man, that harmonica, he's the lead singer. So good. Bass player, amazing. Just good stuff right there. And let's see, I don't really play those guys very much. That song, Alone. 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Like, being alone is okay. So that's good stuff. You get time to think, relax, do your thing. Be alone. It's okay. All right, so before that, we heard from the Lucky Strokes with Funny Little Games, and we started the set off with James Cousin with Leave the Lights On. Well, it's kind of getting dark if you're listening in live time. The days are getting a little shorter, so we got a plan for that. Okay, so let's thank a few more underwriters. 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And big thanks to Mr. Tom Wells for his support, his many years of support of Royalton Community Radio. And that's what you've tuned into. We've got about 15 minutes left in today's show. And let's see, if you're listening in live time, the train is just going by. Toot toot. And okay, so this next song, I had never actually heard this song before. And I'm a fan of the Marshall Tucker Band, so I figured that today we should probably hear this one. The name of it is Fly Eagle Fly. And like I said, I'd never heard of it until I got this set list together. So hope you guys like it.
1: One, two, three, play.

All right, we're going to have to close this one down a little prematurely. That's Leftover Salmon. We'll play that song on another show. That was Reuben's Train. Before that, we heard from Keller Williams and the Keels with their version of Slow Burn, a Casey Musgrave song. And it was the Marshall Tucker Band that started the set off with Fly, Eagle, Fly. Sweet little tune there. All right, let's thank the underwriters just one more time. Integrity Energy Solar Professionals, Tom Wells, Kumon Reading and Math Center of the Upper Valley, Seven Stars Art Center, the Frankenberg Agency, Co-op Food Stores, Ed Kastner, and Murphy Builders. 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And remember to always focus on the good stuff. We're going to end today's show with Magoo. And the name of this one is West Dakota Rose.

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Research has shown that listening to music has numerous physical and psychological benefits, including reduced anxiety, lower blood pressure, enhanced mood, improved memory and libido. 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From Aretha to Ziggy, Alex Chilton to X. For an hour at least, it's sure to make things just a little bit better.

Welcome, everybody, to this installment of the Wood Warblers Jazzgrass Radio Program. My name is Brian Allison, and it is my self-described mission in life on the radio to provide you, the listener, with sounds that maybe you've never heard before, but they sound fantastic, hopefully, whenever they come out of the radio, and it's me that's putting them there. Each week, we start squarely in the realm of bluegrass music and then travel the sonic pathways down the shape-shifting continuum of music and stylisms into eventually what is the universe of jazz music by way of those esteemed, gifted musicians who like to take both of those styles, mix them together kind of interchangeably sometimes into what you might call new acoustic, alt Americana, progressive bluegrass, newgrass, or like I just say, jazzgrass. Starting right there with DeWitt Jenkins, aka Snuffy Jenkins, on the banjo with a tune called The Spanish Fandango. Snuffy Jenkins was an extremely influential banjo player in bluegrass music, born October 27th, 1908. That Spanish Fandango came from his 1962 album, Carolina Bluegrass. I got 25 more tunes here, so. And for whatever reason, October seems to be the most jam-packed with well-known musicians born in those 31 days. Starting right here with Mr. Bobby Osborne of the legendary Osborne Brothers, who were known for taking bluegrass and bending them strings, amplifying the instruments, and doing all kinds of craziness with it. A tune I haven't played on this show in quite some number of years called Hey Joe.

That one's called Can't Lie Down from multi-instrumentalist and overall awesome musician Tony Furtado from his 2017 live release Cider House Sessions, recorded at a place called Reverend Nat's. And right there, Tony Furtado was playing the banjo, which is how I'd been introduced to him in the first place when he, back in the day, played for an outfit known as Salamander Crossing, some of you might have heard of here in the Northeast. Luke Price played the fiddle, and Eric Thorin played the bass. Here on the Wood Warblers Jazz Grass, October Birthdays, Volume 2. I'm Brian Oust. Thanks for tuning in. Straight from the heart of the Green Mountains in Vermont to your ears, Tony Furtado was born October 18th, 1967. Behind that, I had the Lonesome River Band featuring Sammy Shelor on the banjo, who was born October 10th, 1962, with a rip-roaring banjo number called Jack Up the Jail from the 2010 album Still Learning. Brandon Rickman on guitar, lead and harmony vocals, Andy Ball on the mandolin, Sammy Shelor playing the banjo, Mike Anglin upright bass, Mike Hargrove on fiddle. Before that, One Step Closer to the Grave from the Gibson Brothers 2008 album Iron and Diamonds, featuring Eric Gibson on the banjo, born October 23rd, 1970. His brother Lee Gibson sang and played rhythm guitar, Rick Hayes on the mandolin, Junior Barber on the resonator guitar, and Mike Barber on the upright bass. Started that with the Osborne Brothers from 1977, Hey Joe, off of From Rocky Top to Muddy Bottom. Sonny Osborne on the banjo and singing, born October 28th, 1937. Bobby Osborne on the mandolin, Ray Edenton guitar, Rob Moore on the bass, Hargis Pig Robbins and Dale Sled on guitars, and Buddy Emmons playing the lap pedal steel. I'm going to start the next set with a ladies' choice pairing of tunes. And although it is Daryl Anger who recorded the album E&A and this tune called The Gravel Shore, listen carefully for the bass playing of a certain Sharon Gilchrist, born October 6th, 1972.

If you don't know him by now, then you ought to take note of all the people that I've showcased in birthdays over the long years of Wood Warblers Jazz Grass. Billy Strings might possibly be the youngest because he has rocketed to a form of stardom, superstardom in this, shall we say, pocket of music known as progressive bluegrass. It's kind of like if you take bluegrass and send it all the way to heavy metal is the way he sometimes describes it. But he does a really good job of playing bluegrass in a hard-driving progressive style. Born William Apostol on October 3rd, 1992, Billy Strings is a multi-instrumentalist and singer. And right there, featured with While I'm Waiting Here from his 2017 release, Turmoil and Tinfoil. He played the guitar right there. Drew Matulik on the mandolin. Fellow by the name of Billy Phelan on the banjo. Brad Tucker on the bass. Molly Tuttle and Brian Sutton on flat picking guitars. And John Mylander on the fiddle. Before that, from his more recent 2019 release called Home, I played Freedom. Royal Massat on the bass. Billy Strings, guitar, vocals, and banjo. Jared Walker on the mandolin, and Billy Phelan also on banjo there. Billy Strings, born October 3rd, 1992. Before that, I had Fenders and Youngberg, also known as FY5, with a tune called The Day Is Wide Open, featuring Aaron Youngberg singing and playing the bass right there. She was born October 26th. Rich Zimmerman played the mandolin, Ryan Dricky on the fiddle, Mike Fenders sang and played guitar, and Aaron Youngberg played the pedal steel and the banjo. Started that with The Gravel Shore from a 2014 release by Daryl Anger called E and A. Daryl Anger played the fiddle, Sharon Gilchrist right there on the bass, and she was born October 6th, 1972. Lucas Poole played banjo, Courtney Hartman on the guitar, Joe Walsh on the mandolin. Up next is Jack Lawrence. He plays the flat picking guitar and, like so many greats, also played in Doc Watson's Latter Day outfits. I have a cut from Jack Lawrence's 2002 release, I Don't Need the Whiskey Anymore. This one's called Through the Country.

Those are the Sea Blues, a.k.a. the Sea Jam Blues, credited to Barney Bigard and his orchestra, recorded in 1941, featuring the original pizzicato plucking of the bass style developed by none other than Jimmy Blanton himself there on the bass. So important to Duke Ellington's orchestra of the day, that would be 1939, 40, and 41, that he was actually set right up in front of the whole orchestra, stage center, died tragically of tuberculosis at a very young age in 1942. Featured here on the Wood Warblers Jazz Grass October Birthdays Volume 2 edition, because his name keeps popping up every time I take the search. And Jimmy Blanton was born October 15th, 1918, playing there with Ray Nance on the trumpet, Juan Tizol on valve trombone, Harry Carney on the bass, Billy Strayhorn playing the piano, Sonny Greer on the drums, and Barney Bigard on the clarinet. That tune was composed by Duke Ellington and Billy Strayhorn, appearing on a 1993 album called The Indispensable Duke Ellington. And before that, Keep It Up into Prince Charlie from Russ Barenberg, one of the most melodic instrumental guitarists, there from his 1998 album Moving Pictures, with Jerry Douglas on the dobro and Edgar Meyer playing the cello. Russ Barenberg was born October 8th, 1950. Before that, Larry Keel with Heartbeat Soul Beat from his 2019 album One Charming Night. Jenny Keel played the bass, Jared Poole played the mandolin, and Larry Keel played guitar and sang. He was born October 25th, 1968. Started that with Through the Country by guitarist Jack Lawrence from his 2002 album I Don't Need the Whiskey Anymore. Jack Lawrence born October 5th, 1953. And just like that, friends, we are in the jazz portion of things. These next two songs feature the incredible wizardry that was pianist Art Tatum. And I picked two songs because one's just not enough. Art Tatum was born October 13th, 1909. This one's called Fine and Dandy.

The idiosyncratic one and only sound of Thelonious Monk right there with his trio from 1952, Monk's Dream. Gary Mapp played the bass, Max Roach on the drums. Thelonious Monk was born October 10th, 1917. Here on the Wood Warblers Jazz Grass October Birthdays Volume 2, The Champ was written by Dizzy Gillespie, performed by his 1947 band, which was quite powerful in its own right. Bill Graham played the baritone saxophone, Percy Heath on the bass, Bud Johnson on tenor sax, Milt Jackson on piano and vibraphone, J.J. Johnson on the trombone, and Art Blakey on the drums. Dizzy Gillespie was born October 21st, 1917, and as it turns out, Art Blakey also born October 11th, 1919. What a group. What a song. Behind that, I had a couple of tunes featuring legendary pianist Art Tatum, born October 13th, 1909. Had a standard called Night and Day from 1956. Played there with Red Callender on the bass, Ben Webster on tenor saxophone, and Bill Douglas on the drums. And then started that with a piano solo called Fine and Dandy, recorded by Art Tatum in 1944, appearing on a collection called Jazz Piano Legend. Speaking of Art Blakey, born October 11th in 1919, this is a tune often associated with him. It's called A La Mode with the Jazz Messengers of 1961.

Yusef Lateef playing the tenor saxophone right there. He was born October 9th, 1920, with a tune called Soul Sister from his 1965 album 1984. Reggie Workman on the bass, James Black on drums, Mike Nock played the piano. Here on the Wood Warblers Jazzgrass, October Birthdays, Volume 2. My name's Brian Oust, still with you here. Before that, Dawood, written and performed on the trumpet by Clifford Brown. He was born October 30th, 1990. Clifford Brown and Max Roach Quintet was an album recorded in 1954, featuring Harold Land on tenor saxophone, George Morrow on the bass, Richie Powell on piano, and Max Roach on the drums. Clifford Brown on trumpet, of course. Started that with the classic A La Mode. Art Blakey and the Jazz Messengers was an album recorded and released in 1961. Art Blakey on the drums, he was born October 11th, 1919, with an amazing cast of characters here, including Wayne Shorter on the tenor saxophone, Lee Morgan on trumpet, Curtis Fuller on trombone, Bobby Timmons on the piano, and Jaime Merritt on the bass. This next set is a lady's choice, starting with alto saxophonist Jessica Lurie and her band The Living Daylights from when they were performing in and around Seattle in the Pacific Northwest. She has since moved to New York City to perform under her own name and a number of other projects. Born October 3rd, 1967. This one's called Forget Me Not.

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I talk of orange blossoms and walking down the aisle. 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

That was the fantastic Esperanza Spalding from her 2019 album 12 Little Spells and Ways Together. She sang, and although she does play the bass, she had Morgan Guerin taking that up on that track. Matthew Stevens on guitar, Justin Tyson drums and percussion. Esperanza Spalding sang it and played the piano. She was born October 18th, 1984. Featured here on Wood Warblers Jazz Grass October Birthdays Volume 2. Capping off a Lady's Choice set. The Life of a Song before that. Jerry Allen on piano. Dave Holland on the bass. He was born October 1st, 1946. Jack DeJohnette on the drums. From a 2004 album called The Life of a Song. And I Ain't Getting Any Younger before that from Anita O'Day, born October 18th, 1919, from an album called I Told You I Love You, Now Get Out. And it had Ralph Burns on the piano and Zoot Sims on the trombone. Released in 1948. Started that with Forget Me Not from Jessica Lurie and the Living Daylights. Off a live 2003 release called Night of the Living Daylights, Jessica Lurie on the tenor saxophone. She was born October 3rd, 1967. Arnie Livingston on the bass, Dale Fanning on the drums. Drummer Bill Stewart was born October 18th, 1966. Featured here on a tune called Don't Ever Call Me Again, with Peter Bernstein on the guitar and Larry Goldings on the organ and bass pedals. From the 2018 album Toy Tunes.

I want to thank you all very much for tuning in to this installment of Wood Warbler Shazgrass October Birthdays Volume 2. You're listening to the piano playing of Fred Hirsch, born October 21st, 1955. This song is called Work and appears on the album Alone at the Vanguard from 2011. It received a Grammy Award nomination for the Best Improvised Jazz Solo in the year 2011, and I thought it might be a nice way to wind down the proceedings here. Y'all take care of yourselves. I will catch you next time in another week's installment of Wood Warbler's Jazzgrass. Until then, please be good to each other.

0: Welcome to Vermont's Finest, where we will be exploring the music of Vermont's greatest band, Phish, by digging into one select show each week. My name is Ross McGee.
1: Got something a little different in store for us this week. We're going to be heading back to a Phish show from this date. And this week, actually, we're going to be hearing two Phish shows because the one that I wanted, that I found and was pleasantly surprised to find, was from October 3rd, 1998 at the New World Music Theater in Tinley Park, Illinois. This was part of the Farm Aid concert series that used to go on. I don't know if they're still doing Farm Aid. But at this one in particular, Phish was playing and were joined on stage by Neil Young and Willie Nelson, as well as Paul Schaefer. And that happens about halfway through their set. So I thought that was pretty interesting and unique. So I wanted to bring you that, but it's only a one set show. So needed to fill it out a little bit. So we'll be listening as well to part of the show from the next year, 1999, on October 3rd at the Allstate Arena in Rosemont, Illinois. So two Illinois dates. This is a date that Phish has only played in the 1.0 era thus far, starting back in 1990 at Thunderbirds in Portland, Maine. 1991 found them at Mabel's in Champaign, Illinois. 95, they were playing out in Seattle. 1998, the show we're going to listen to at Tinley Park, Illinois. Then 99 at the Allstate Arena in Rosemont, Illinois. We'll get to hear part of that show. And then the last time they played on this date was back in 2000, a one-song show at NBC Studios in Burbank, California. So all previous shows are in the 1.0 era, except that we do have an upcoming show tonight at the Jim Whalen Boardwalk Hall in Atlantic City, New Jersey. Phish kicking off a small fall tour last night with a great show down in AC, and I'm sure they'll continue that trend tonight with another great performance down there. So looking forward to watching that. If you're able to tune in, definitely check out that show tonight. Should be a good one. That's going to do it for our little intro here. Let's get going with our featured shows. Before we do that, we're going to just say thanks real quick to ScanVT, the Kumon Reading and Math Center, Tom Wells, the Tunbridge General Store, and the White River Partnership for their support of this show and station. All right, so we're going to start off here with Phish's performance from Farm Aid on October 3rd, 1998 at the New World Music Theater in Tinley Park, Illinois.

sometimes when you just coast along. But like it or not, something always seems to go wrong. Sometimes people build you up just so they can knock you down. Sometimes they will have you there cause they need someone around. I had to receive invitations for tea. Perhaps you will laugh and you'll make them all smile. Or maybe you'll join them cause it had to be. Perhaps you'll forget that you've

find a chance.

right, that does it for our featured shows. Tinley Park and the Allstate Arena in Rosemont, Illinois. We started off with Birds of a Feather, Farmhouse, MoMA Dance, Runaway Jim. And then we had the collaboration of Neil Young and Willie Nelson, Paul Schaefer on stage with the boys for Ark, Down by the River, Moonlight in Vermont, Will the Circle Be Unbroken, Amazing Grace, and Uncloudy Day. Then we flipped over to the Rosemont and heard First Tube, Dog Stole Things, Heavy Things, Horn, Carini, Ginseng Sullivan, Back on the Train, and Bouncing Around the Room. 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

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I'm your host, Peter Neary, and we just opened up with The Star Spangled Banner. That was played by Pat Donahue. And this week, today in fact, the baseball season is getting over, but we have to go through the wild card first, and then the division playoffs, and then the World Series, and American League, National League playoffs. Not in that order, I guess, because the World Series is last. Anyway, today's show is all about baseball, day and night, because we have day and night games, right? So a lot of titles and a lot of songs have to do with baseball, such as the Star Spangled Banner, which starts off almost every game there is. Okay, and that's the theme here today. We've got themes. So, we'd like to thank, always, Rebecca Began, I Care For You in Bethel, Murphy Builders LLC in South Royalton, Solarfest, the Tunbridge General Store in Tunbridge, Vermont Law and Graduate School right here in South Royalton, ScanVT in Bethel, and the White River Valley Herald in Randolph, and a lot of other donors help to keep us on the air. You can go to WFER.org. And find out. You just take a look and join if you're not a joiner already. Okie dokie. So, that's one version of the Star Spangled Banner. We're going to hear a couple more now. First by my favorite version, Jimi Hendrix.

And we started that set off with Jimi Hendrix doing the Star Spangled Banner. Following that, Jay Graydon doing the Star Spangled Banner. Following that, Starry, Starry Night by Muriel Anderson. And this last number you just heard was Harvey Reed doing the Star Island Jig. So those are all star things. Okay. Now, the next two songs are my favorites to replace the Star Spangled Banner. It is none other than America the Beautiful.

All right, then. You started the set off, again, with America the Beautiful. That was played by Bill Pyburn. Following that, a steel string guitar. Might have been a Nashville steel guitar. Yeah, I think Nashville steel guitar, played by Stephen Bennett. And his off his CD, Slide Area Head, National Steel Guitar. There's a very good hint as to what he played. And that was also America the Beautiful. Following that, we had a couple of versions of Night and Day. Like I mentioned really earlier on, that these baseball games take place both in the night and the daytime. Just trying to keep the theme together here. Anyway, we had two versions. One by Roland Dienz, Night and Day. It's an old jazz standard. And then also Luis Bonfa, great Latin player there, doing Night and Day. And in both of those, I noticed that there is something else going on other than the guitarists. I think Roland Dienz had a bongo or something on part of it. And Luis Bonfa sounded like there was a bass guitar in part of it. So anyway, oops for one guitar. That should be a one guitar plus show, but we'll let it go, huh? Good idea. All right. While we're not on the subject, this week, Friday, October 2nd, there's some stuff going on. First of all, there's the Twist Zine Fest, and it's an annual comic and zine festival hosted by Junction Arts Media, JAM, as we call it. Also, comics exhibit, readings, and zine factory workshop, 4 to 8 p.m., 5 South Main Street, White River Junction. 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That's at the Brookfield Old Town Hall, 93 Stone Road in Randolph. One more event that's the last one of its kind this season. That's, again, we're all talking about Friday, October 2nd. It's the Rochester Farmers Market. It's the last market of the season. Local produce, eggs, music, more, 3 to 6 p.m. on the Rochester Park. Also, Farmers Market. On Saturday, next day, October 3rd, it's the Randolph Farmers Market, and they're not closed. And they're open every Sunday through October 24th. And they are open from 9 a.m. to 1 p.m. at 44 South Main Street, Green, at Grifford Medical Center, Randolph, Vermont. Okay, those are your little public service announcements for the day. Okay, going back to Night and Day, I got two more versions of it. One by Howard Morgan, I believe there's a bass guitar on this one too, but that would be followed by Joe Pass also doing Night and Day, and I know he's a solo dude all the way. Okay, so first, Howard Morgan.

Again, we started this set with two versions of Night and Day. The first by Howard Morgan, and the second by Joe Pass. And after that, we had Night Flight, and that was by Al Petaway. We're still sticking with the night thing here, if you haven't guessed. And this last number was A Night in Tunisia, and that was played by Ed Eastridge. Good old Ed. He was passed away in 3 years ago, 2023. He was a great teacher and a really, really great versatile guitar player. As you can hear on that jazz drummer, he's as good as any jazz guy I've ever heard do stuff. Anyway, we miss Ed. Okay, let's see. Let's a couple more night songs. Let's start with Preston Reed. Now, this is interesting. Number. He starts out so slow, but then just keep your hat on as he gets into the night ride. Preston Reed coming right up.

Okay, that was Night Visions. And before that, we had Night Ride. Okay, Night Ride was by Preston Reed. And Night Visions used a Preston Reed tuning, which was C, G, D, G, G, D. And that's how that song came about. Night Visions, that is. It's one of my tunes. And I learned that that Preston Reed uses that tuning for other songs of his. So anyway, that's how they are related. Okay, we're getting close to the end of the show. We still got a few more minutes, though, and I do want to play one more tune. But before I do that, I want to thank all these good people who support WFER and the station WFER and the show One Guitar. And that would be Rebecca Began, I Care For You, Murphy Builders LLC, Solarfest, the Tunbridge General Store, Vermont Law and Graduate School, Scan VT, and the White River Valley Herald. And I want to go out with one more, getting back to the baseball theme and the American medleys of Star Spangled Banner and America the Beautiful, and a couple others, I think, too, included in this America medley by Wayne Johnson coming up, and we'll go out with his with the show with his number. Okay, that's about it for the day and for the week. And I'm glad you tuned in, and I hope you all have a good week, and stay healthy and stay smart and stay safe. Thank you. Bye-bye.

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The Red Barn exists at the edge of these sonic pastures live every Wednesday from 7 to 8 p.m. Underwriters that hold this barn up include the Co-op Food Stores, Integrity Energy Solar Professionals, Oi Care for You, the Cumon Reading and Math Center of the Upper Valley, the White River Valley Herald, and the Stratford Organic Creamery. I'd also like to extend my thanks for tonight's visit to members and listeners like you. In this brave modern world of ours, your love and your time are your two most valuable assets, and the fact you'd share them both right here at the barn is sincerely appreciated. I'm going to be focusing on a contemporary artist on the workbench tonight here at the barn, and I'm going to give you a taste of Mr. Ian Noe next.

3 off of Ian O's brand new double record, the Canyon Falls Trailer Band, opening up your Red Barn Radio Hour tonight. We just finished up with Kentucky Hurricane and the Heidelberg Fisherman's Ball, preceded by the title track of this fantastic record. This is the first new music we've gotten from Mr. Noel in quite a few years, but I'm going to start this next set with the song that introduced me to him back in 2019.

Love the name of this one. A Young Felon Dates an Old Woman by Ian No. Closing out that set off of his debut EP, Off This Mountaintop, from 2017. The rest of that set was off of his debut full-length LP album, Between the Country, which was put out in 2019. We heard Irene, Barbara's Song, and Letter to Madeline off of that one, which was produced and features the guitar work of Dave Cobb as well. So, who is Ian No? He is a singer-songwriter from Bettyville,

Kentucky. I was clocking in at 36 years old and has been putting this music out for quite a while. I'm gonna play you a set off of 2022's River Fools and Mountain Saints next.

3 off of 2022's River Fools and Mountain Saints. We just finished up with Lonesome As It Gets, preceded by River Fool, and we just started out with Pine Grove. Let's keep some more tunes spinning.

I'm hoping you can really sense the range and depth of Mr. Ian No in that set. We heard three more off of River Fools and Mountain Saints, finishing up with some Appalachia Haze, preceded by Burning Down the Prairie, and we started out with some POW Blues. I've got time to sneak in just a few more, and let's do that with some more Canyon Falls Trailer Band. This one's called Redneck Mess.

another night like that from Ian No taking us home on the Red Barn Radio Hour this evening. As always, it's an absolute pleasure hanging out with you folks, and we'll see you next week.

Hey, everybody, you're listening to Bottom 40 here on WFVR LP South Royalton. I am your chaperone for the evening, Leland Whitehouse, and you may have noticed that that wasn't Tom Waits. We're into our second week of not Tom Waits. Last week I had my dear, dear friends Charlie and Alex here in the studio with me, and we did some boogie-woogie-ing. This week, I was reminded by Charlie and Alex when they were here of an old band that I love, Shovels and Rope. Maybe not that old of a band compared to most of what I play, but a former favorite of mine, Carrie Ann Hurst and her husband, whose name I don't know, are Shovels and Rope. And they got the goods, man. They really elevated that Oak Ridge Boys song. You may not have noticed that that was Leaving Louisiana in the Broad Daylight, because it sounded so much less cheesy. But that's what it was. And that's where we started, and we're going to go back to the beginning for them. I think I'm just going to play Carrie Ann Hurst all night. Mostly Shovels and Rope, but a couple of her solo things. Because that's what I'm feeling. That was Leaving Louisiana in the Broad Daylight from Busted Jukebox, which is kind of a compilation of collaborations. And this next one's from their debut album, Oh Be Joyful. And the song Keeper is, needless to say, a keeper. Before I get too far down the road, I'm reminded that I must say thank you. So I'm going to say some quick thank yous too. Ripple Pizza and Bar, the White River Valley Herald, the Kumon Reading and Math Center of the Upper Valley, First Branch Coffee Co., the Co-op Food Stores, and Brockle Bank Craft Brewing. Thank you so much. And now we're going to hear Keeper. I'm telling you, it's coming. And a one, and a two, and a one, two, three.

Shovels and Rope, as far as I know, is a married couple. They've been at it for, I don't know, 20 years or something, 15 years. And they must just be living the dream. She has got such a great voice, Carrie Ann Hurst. And they got a good romping sound to them. And I think they got some kids, and they just out there hitting the highway, bringing music to the people, living the dream. I mean, what could be better? This next one is, to the extent they've had a hit, this was their hit, and it's a banger. So worthy of hitdom. This is Birmingham. These last few have all been off of their first record, OB Joyful, which I will say, brief aside, I spent a summer in my early 20s working on a salmon fishing boat in Alaska, and I got stuck working on this boat with a couple of just miserable people. They were married to each other. They didn't like each other. They didn't like me. They didn't like anything. And I spent all day every day in like a 16-foot skiff with these miserable yokels. And so I carved a sign that I put over the door to my little bunk that said, "Oh, be joyful," as a reminder to myself. And, you know, a suggestion to them. Didn't stick for them. But OB Joyful is a phrase near and dear to my heart. Anyway, that's the name of the record. This next one is the hit, such as it was, from the record Birmingham.

I love that cover. That's a Neil Young song, if you don't know it. And I do. I love... You can't beat Neil at his own game, but that is one of those covers that kind of transcends coverdom. I have been enjoying... There's a podcast that Rick Rubin does. And every once in a while, he interviews somebody great. He's often interviewing knuckleheads from L.A., but about once a year, he interviews Neil Young because they seem to be good friends. And I love hearing old Neil talk about his songwriting process. It seems, from what I can tell, that he just, his songwriting follows the moon cycle. When there's a full moon, the music's flowing. And when it's a new moon, he's in drought. That's how he describes it anyway. So there's a cover by Shovels and Rope. We're just all Shovels and Rope all night. This is fun for me, getting back into this band that I haven't touched in so long. And they just seem to be having a good time. That was from their Busted Jukebox record. We heard one from that earlier, the Oak Ridge Boys cover, which definitely is better than the original, for my money. And this next one is a... I can never quite get it straight. It's an Elvis Costello song that he wrote in kind of a tongue-in-cheek way that Nick Lowe covered unironically, and people loved it. This is a good version of it. This is What's So Funny About Peace, Love, and Understanding. Oh, and this has got Lucius on it, too. All right.

0: I love that song.
1: If you won't love me, baby, then I wish you would.
0: That one, that makes me want to learn that one on guitar. Maybe I'll do that one of these days. I haven't told you what I've been playing. Let's see. That was 1,200 Miles. And before that was Dust and Bones, both from the Dust and Bones Carrie Ann Hurst solo record. She just got the good, she got a real kind of under control belt. And you can tell she just likes what she's doing. Hard to beat. Okay, well, it's time that I remind you of all the other good stuff that is available for your ears here on WFVR. There's something good playing all the time. And so if you're wondering, should I do it? Should I put 96.5 on my dial? Should I hit royaltonradio.org and just see what's happening? Just do it. Just go ahead and do it. Because it's always surprising, never corporate, and frequently actually good. So I got a couple little promos here queued up for us. Let's see what we got. Let's do, let's see what this one right here is all about. My so-called radio show.

0: 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I'll bring the tunes, you bring the existential dread. 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
1: 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The rabbit hole is an excellent choice. 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
1: Shea's also got a great weekly reggae show. He must know a lot of reggae. That's what I think. He does an hour, 2 hours maybe, every week. That is a lot of reggae, man. God bless. Okay, we're going to do a few more Carrie Ann Hurst solo shots here. A few from her Lions and Lambs record. These are all like 15 years old, but they're 21st century records, which puts them in rare company on this show. Here's Hell's Bells.

Kind of an upbeat tune for Are You Ready to Die? But it works for. All right, gang, we are here towards the last little gasps of the hour. And it's time to say some thank yous. Before I play a little more music and head out the door, I would like to say thank you to Brocklebank Craft Brewing, a 1.5-barrel nano brewery in Tunbridge that brews Rooney's Irregular Stout. 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All right, I got time for most of one more song, and I'm just going to play it until I run out of road. This is Eastern Continental Divide. And this has been an hour of Shovels and Rope, Carrie Ann Hurst. I, myself, liked it. See you next week.

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That's Jose Curbelo and his orchestra, Cha-Cha in Blue, beginning another round of the Retro Cocktail Hour. Jose was big on the Latin jazz scene in New York City in the 1940s and 50s. Among the soon-to-be stars who played in his band are Candido and Tito Puente. This is the Retro Cocktail Hour, where you'll find the music's always served shaken, not stirred. Darryl Brogdon here at the Underground Martini Bunker, that subterranean pad that's home to the sounds of space-age pop and incredibly strange music. In this hour, we'll hear from the amazing La Lupe, along with the Cha-Cha Boys of France, the Islanders, and the Hollywood Film Orchestra. Also, there's music about dry martinis and wet bikinis, straight from the jukebox at Satan's Tiki Lounge. Welcome to our party, the Retro Cocktail Hour.

Those are the Royal Samoans, Semilo, on the Retro Cocktail Hour. This is from a very rare album called An Evening at the Royal Samoan. The Royal Samoan was a Polynesian restaurant on the East Coast, and this album was never released formally. It was available for purchase at the restaurant. Coming up, we'll hear from one of the most flamboyant singers you've ever heard, the queen of Latin soul, La Lupe. Next, though, from 1959 comes Martin Denny's album Exotica 3. Okay, so the title is not particularly imaginative, but by the time this album came out, Exotica music was a big deal, and the exotic sounds of Martin Denny was riding the wave. Here's a gorgeous tune written for the album by Mr. D himself. This is Manila on the Retro Cocktail Hour.

Well, that, my friend, is the fabulous La Lupe with her version of Fever on the Retro Cocktail Hour. La Lupe's performance style was apparently so passionate that it often got her into trouble. One of her record producers once said she was a talent hurricane. Before La Lupe, we heard from the Cha-Cha Boys with Rhythm 56. This was a French dance band that used the name Cha-Cha Boys in all their Latin numbers. They were around through most of the 1950s. Well, you've got the Retro Cocktail Hour coming to you from here at the Underground Martini Bunker. I'm Daryl Brogdon, and up ahead, something brand new by Skip Heller's Voodoo 5, plus Les Baxter from The Ritual of the Savage. Next, it's Martinus and his music. Now, this was really British bandleader Martin Slavin, who, like the Cha-Cha Boys, used a different name on his Latin numbers. Here's Martinus with Les Baxter's Quiet Village on the Retro Cocktail Hour.

King Eric and His Knights, Big Bamboo, on the Retro Cocktail Hour. King Eric's band was based in the Bahamas. King Eric, real name Eric Gibson, was also the unofficial goodwill ambassador of the Bahamas. Before that, Something New by Skip Heller and the Voodoo Five. We heard Offshore, composed by the harmonica virtuoso Leo Diamond in 1953. This new album, The Exotic Sounds of Skip Heller and the Voodoo Five, can be found at bandcamp.com. Also, Paradise Found, done by the fantastic strings of Felix Slatkin. He was primarily a classical musician and conductor, but he also did five albums of mood music for Liberty Records between 1960 and 62. Hey, thanks for hanging with us here at the Underground Martini Bunker. I'm Darryl Brogdon, and later, the Voodoo Organist and the Hollywood Film Orchestra. The Retro Cocktail Hour is heard each and every week on KBFG, Seattle, Washington, KAMU, College Station, Texas, and Wyoming Public Radio. 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

That's Les Baxter and his orchestra in 1951, and the album that started it all, Ritual of the Savage. That was called The Ritual. This record was originally a 10-inch album, but it got reissued by Capitol in 1955 with four additional tracks. Daryl Brogdon here. This is the Retro Cocktail Hour. Glad you could stop by. Later on, we'll hear from the Islanders, a band that had a minor hit in 1959, which later led to the band's first and only album. Right now, though, let's hear a little organ voodoo. That's the name of the album by the Voodoo Organist, which somebody has described as music from Satan's Tiki Lounge. It's a blend of blues, goth, punk, rock, and exotica music. From Organ Voodoo, here's Dry Martinis and Wet Bikinis. I approve this message on the Retro Cocktail Hour.

Sammy Kaye and his orchestra, and the theme music written by Vic Mizzy for a movie called The Night Walker from 1965, and here on the Retro Cocktail Hour. Sammy was a big-time band leader in the 1940s, and he kept his band going in various forms well into the 1980s, which is not nothing. Also in that set, Dark Midnight, sung by Helen Alvey, 1966. This sounds like it could almost be a country song. Helen only made a couple of 45s in the mid-1960s. And we heard from the Islanders with City Under the Sea. It's from The Enchanting Sound of the Islanders, 1960. The Islanders had a minor hit with The Enchanted Sea the year before, and that led to a series of singles in the late 1950s, later compiled for this album on the Mayflower label, which I think was owned by the Islanders. You're the Underground Martini Bunker for another Retro Cocktail Hour. I'm Daryl Brogdon right here, reminding you that we're also on Facebook with over 10,000 members worldwide. Hope you'll check it out. You can also follow me on Twitter, or whatever it's called these days, at KPR Brogdon. Also, at our website, you can sign up for our mailing list, enter to win free music, and listen to the show on demand. 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

0: That's by Peter Thomas, music from one of the Jerry Cotton films, made in Germany in the 1960s. And here for you on the Retro Cocktail Hour. This one comes from a film called The Violin Case Murders. Jerry Cotton was the fictional FBI agent and hero of many German pulp novels, beginning in 1954 and, as far as I know, still going strong today. And Peter Thomas did music for a lot of German films like this, films of all kinds, including a few westerns. Also, the love theme from Chinatown, written by Jerry Goldsmith, performed by the Hollywood Film Orchestra. It's from the album Dark Passages, which you can find online at bandcamp.com. 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

That's 101 Strings, arranged and conducted by Don Costa, with Harlem Nocturne. It's on the album Swingin' Things, and it's how we start this round of the Retro Cocktail Hour. It's where the music is always shaken, not stirred. I'm Daryl Brogdon, and we're here at the Underground Martini Bunker to bring you the sounds of space-age pop, exotica, and incredibly strange music. In this hour, a visit to Lonelyville and the nervous beat of Kenyon Hopkins, plus the Hollywood Jazz Chamber Group with music for a movie that was produced for the price of a used car. Also, you'll hear Dave Pell's jazz voices and video, Les Baxter in Bora Bora and Outer Space, and pianist Jean-Michel Bernard plays Lalo Schifrin. You've heard of the city that never sleeps. This is the party that never stops. We call it the Retro Cocktail Hour.

The Creed Taylor Orchestra, led there by Kenyon Hopkins, with the title tune from the album Lonelyville. And right here on the Retro Cocktail Hour. This is just a fantastic album, showcasing what the liner notes call the nervous beat of Kenyon Hopkins. There was nobody better at that smoky, gritty, rotten-to-the-core jazz. Also in that set, singer Cindy Lane and Whispering Wind. Don't know much about Cindy, except this appears to be the only record she ever recorded. Plus, we heard the Sea Hunt theme, played by Buddy Morrow and his orchestra. You know, most records say this tune was composed by one Ray Llewellyn. But there's some persuasive evidence that it was really David Rose, who wrote it for the Mutel Library under a phony name. This is the Retro Cocktail Hour, where in just a few we'll hear from Les Baxter's classic album Space Escapade. Right now, it's the Hollywood Chamber Jazz Group, 1958, a band that includes percussionist Gene Estes and reed man Robert Drazenin, who was himself just a year away from his famous debut album, Voodoo. This is music for a low-budget film called Stakeout on Dope Street that was made for about $15,000. The music's by Richard Markowitz, a composer who worked on shows like The Wild Wild West and Mission Impossible. This is Needle in a Stack on the Retro Cocktail Hour.

from 1958 and an album called Ad Lib. That's vibraphonist Red Norvo, joined there by reed man Buddy Collette for I Cover the Waterfront. You're in the Retro Cocktail Hour. Before that, Cocktails for Two, done by one of the greatest song stylists ever, David Allen. His career stretches all the way back to the mid-1940s when he sang with the Boyd Rayburn Orchestra. In the 50s, he developed a drug problem and spent some time in the slam, but he came out after 2 years and did some fabulous albums, including this one. In the Blue of the Evening is the name of the album, conducted by Johnny Mandel. And we heard Les Baxter and his orchestra from the classic Space Escapade with The Lady in Blue. Well, you've got the Retro Cocktail Hour on the air again from here at the Underground Martini Bunker. I'm Daryl Brogdon with Jazz Voices and Video coming up. Now here's a tune by the Stanley Johnson Orchestra, which was actually two guys, arrangers Hal Johnson and Ray Stanley. The band's first and only album is called Have Harp, Can't Travel. And from that, here's Lost in a Fog on the Retro Cocktail.

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The Dave Pell Voices with This Could Be the Start of Something Big, composed by Steve Allen, music for the album Jazz Voices and Video on the Retro Cocktail.

Dave Pell was actually a saxophonist and also a record producer, photographer, and A&R man at Viva Records, a label co-owned by Clint Eastwood. Thanks so much for chilling with us here at the Underground Martini Bunker, home of the Retro Cocktail Hour. I'm Daryl Brogdon, and in this half hour, we'll hear the exotic sounds of Arthur Lyman, plus Italian composer and multi-instrumentalist Easy Minus. The Retro Cocktail Hour comes your way every week on stations like Raven Radio in Sitka, Alaska, WICN, Worcester, Mass., and Four Corners Public Radio. I'm sure I don't even have to tell you that you can also stream the show on demand at mixcloud.com or at retrococktail.org.

There's a tune by Richard Fex called Single Soiree, undoubtedly done for a production library somewhere, although I'm not sure exactly which one. Still to come on the Retro Cocktail Hour, Les Baxter goes to Bora Bora, or at least to a softcore porn film by that name. Plus, pianist Jean-Michel Barnard plays Lalo Schifrin. So next, it's the band called Baby Grand, a group that, in their own words, specializes in retro lounge sounds for the modern jet age. Their stuff is available online at bandcamp.com. Baby Grand's second album is Riviera, filled with cinematic strings, Latin grooves, blazing horns, and even echoes of exotica. Here's Pan Am to Cannes. Yes, please. On the Retro Cocktail Hour.

That's Les Baxter once again. Coral Cliffs, music for the movie Bora Bora, 1968. And on the Retro Cocktail Hour, this was an Italian exploitation film about a Frenchman who travels to the South Pacific in search of his runaway wife. Originally, the music for the film was by Piero Piccioni, but when it was released in the States, not only was it dubbed into English, but Mr. B was brought in to write a completely new score. Also, Mongo Santa Maria's famous Afro Blue, played here by the Arthur Lyman Group. And before that, a composer who calls himself Easy Minus, real name Enzo Minuti. He got his degree in chemistry, but he was also a self-taught musician. He's written quite a bit of music for Italian production libraries. Plus, he shared the stage with greats like Dizzy Gillespie and Dave Brubeck. And he even jammed once with Elvis. We heard Easy's tune, Island of Secrets. Well, of course, it's no secret. This is the Retro Cocktail Hour, broadcasting from right here at the Underground Martini Bunker. I'm Darryl Brogdon. 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

All the way from Australia, that's the Dan Fontaine Orchestra and Henry Mancini's Dreamy. Here on the Retro Cocktail Hour, I think that was composed for one of the Pink Panther movies. I'm Daryl Brogdon. This is the Retro Cocktail Hour, and our time has flown by. So thank you very much for listening. I hope you'll come back next time. 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If you'd like to get in touch with me, my email is host@retrococktail.org. So, we'll leave you now with something from 2017 by pianist Jean-Michel Bernard. That's when he did an album of music by Lalo Schifrin. And here's Lalo's Bossa Nova on the Retro Cocktail.

like it, might know him or call. Look here on Wesley, here's a white crystal spring. Hell bound the Jackson, the Turtley River, and Luxon, Madison, Canton. Bond, Pickens, Goodman, Durant, Wine Owner, Grenada. Side is Memphis, Dyes, Bud Fool, and Akiro, Carpenter. Sun Trailer, Effingham, Mattoon, Champaign, Texas, Chicago. Train on track 4, South Avenue 2.

0: 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We're free reeling down the tracks today at WFVR LP, South Royalton. Conductor T in the engine tonight. And we are traveling through the 40s. We are doing a retrospective history of the blues. Got going in the teens. We've done the 20s, the 30s. That would be the 1920s and 30s. And now we're up to the 1940s. You'll be hearing music from Muddy Waters and, Big Joe Turner, of course. Again, he had a long career. Somebody you haven't heard very much from, but Robert Lockwood Jr., who learned how to play guitar from none other than Robert Johnson when he was about 10 years old. Tampa Red on the playlist, Lonnie Johnson, Memphis Minnie, Lightnin' Hopkins. But we're going to get things kicked off with some music from Bo Diddley and then Quicksilver Messenger Service. We have a number of station faves, including a DJ and a major supporter of the station out in the San Francisco, Oakland area. So we thought we would get a little Quicksilver Messenger Service going from back in the psychedelic days of San Francisco. Blues Train is brought to you tonight by the Yes We Can Collaborative, which is chugging along quite well these days, thanks to folks like the Lebanon Opera House and some of our programmers. Also, Peter Anderson helping us out as usual. The White River Partnership, the Frankenberg Agency, the Upper Pass Beer Company. Oh, who else is left on the list? Oh, Green Vest and the Tunbridge Hill Farm, and of course the South Royalton Market. Keep it tuned to the Blues Train as we stay on track for the next 2 hours here at Free Vermont Radio.
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take it easy, Artie, don't give me no lip.

Well, that's the first half from Happy Trails. Hopefully you're having happy trails tonight. Here on the Blues Train, of course, taken from Quicksilver Messenger Service. We might get to the second half of their extended version of the Bo Diddley classic, Who Do You Love? You're on the Blues Train here, Conductor T with you, and we are strolling and rolling and bluesing through the 1940s tonight. Most of our artists got their start in the 40s or carried over from the 30s or got going in the late 40s. And for those of you who were around back then, probably not too many of you, the Depression had finally eased. FDR was in the White House. World War II had not quite started. Of course, we got involved after Pearl Harbor in December of 1941. The service of black GIs in defense of a nation that still discriminated against them led to an intensification of the push for racial equality. That continues today, by the way. This was reflected in the blues through a louder, more aggressive sound and rhythm. And just to acknowledge, this is taken from the Gilder Lehrman Institute of American History. Singers like Arthur Big Boy Crudup, and you're going to be hearing from him tonight, and Lightnin' Hopkins, he's also on the set list, recorded with electric guitar or in small combos, often with a drummer. Riff-based boogie-woogie tunes by pianists like Albert Ammons and Jimmy Yancey and guitarists like John Lee Hooker also became popular. They may have to wait for next week. Big jazz bands were forced to scale down during the war. Small combos known as jump bands, and of course a lot of jump blues got started back then, emerged featuring blues vocalists like Louis Jordan. He's on the set list. Some of these groups were fronted by singers such as T-Bone Walker or B.B. King, who played lead electric guitar in a jazzy style at the outset of his career. Many blues vocalists such as Roy Brown, Big Maybelle, and Wynonie Harris adopted a shouting style of singing. Well, speaking of Big Maybelle, we got something from her right now. We might give you a little bit of biographical stuff afterwards, but then again, we might run out of time because we don't want to be late for the next station.

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Well, I felt so good, and I went on boogie woogie just the same. Yeah.

Yes, indeed. That is Robert Jr. Lockwood. Had a chance to see him interviewed up in, I think it was in Toronto a number of years ago when he was still with us. He learned his guitar playing from Robert Johnson back probably about 1933, 1934. And Robert Jr. Lockwood is probably still on the lookout wherever he is up beyond those pearly gates looking for that woman. Maybe he'll find her on the blues train. That's where you are here at Free Vermont Radio. Conductor T with you, and let's give you the back and outs and then some information about a place, two places that you can go to catch some blues in the next few days. Before Robert Jr. Lockwood, we heard from the North Mississippi All-Stars, and those are the guys that you can go see, and I'm going to bring it up right in front of me now. From them, we heard Out on the Road featuring Cedric Burnside. Much like this train, the name of the album, Up and Rollin'. So if you want to check them out this Friday nearby Lebanon Opera House, they'll be performing down there Friday, October 2nd at 7:30. The next night, they travel north along 91 to get up to St. Johnsbury Academy. There's a nice hall up there. I think it's called Fuller Hall. And they will be playing on Saturday night, October 3rd at 7 p.m. Well, we had a couple of phone calls going on there. Ole Mack, along with a High Rhythm, and Mississippi McDonald just came out a couple of weeks ago, a single from the upcoming album, Waiting for My Star to Shine. You Gotta Call Me. Yeah. Hey, if you ever need to call the station, either in live time or just leave a message, you can do that at 802-763-2700. Well, Ole Mack, that just came out this past year. North Mississippi All-Stars been touring for a while, so they don't go back to the 40s, as does Robert Lockwood Jr. But Louis Jordan and his Timpani 5, recorded in the late 40s, big star back then with Buzz Me Blues. And then John Lee Hooker, first big hit he had, recorded in 1948. That is the version we heard of Boogie Chillin'. And then we got on the train. We try to guarantee at least four train songs when I'm the conductor here on the blues train. And out to a couple of friends who are hanging around in the Frisco area. Maybe they're going to go to Hoagie's World of Hoagies. Yeah, good place to go. Arthur Big Boy Crudup there with Mean Old Frisco. And we let it all off with Big Maybell, who didn't make it too long. Apparently, she was quite big and may have been doing some things that weren't that legal, that weren't very good for her body, dying a little bit early. But not before she recorded that song, Blues Early Early, from an album called Blues, Candy, and Big Maybell. All right, let's get back to some more music that goes back to the 40s, and here is Lonnie Johnson. What a great guitar player he was, and the Jelly Roll Baker, taken from an album called Chicago Blues.

0: there, Mason?
1: Yeah, man.
0: What kind of jive you call that?
1: Man, I call this the Texas Stomp.
0: Texas Stomp?
1: That's right.
0: You don't mind me and T coming in there helping you out, do you?
1: No, man. Come on over here with me now.

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1: Yeah.
0: Man, she can dance. Come here, girl. Show Tamil how you can jitter.

0: Key, I want you to show me what you can do at your home now. Your drumming fool.
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1: Well, that is what we try to specialize here on Destination Radio, WFVR-LP, South Royalton is the good stuff, and you can catch Jen's show during this time slot tomorrow between 5 and 7 with a rebroadcast on Saturday mornings from 8 until 10 a.m. Well, we got on board the Midnight Special train, a little variation on that Lead Belly classic from Big Joe Turner. And, of course, we use Big Joe Turner along with Room Full of Blues for the blues train, our theme when I get here on the train. Before that, down Texas way, and we're going to get to somebody from Texas here in just a moment. Tampa Red with a piece called Texas Stomp from the 40s, and also Lonnie Johnson, part of our blues retrospective from that decade, the 1940s. We've done the 20s, we've done the 30s, and now we're doing the 40s. Lonnie Johnson, I'm not sure he's so good in the kitchen, but he enjoys his jelly roll. Jelly Roll Baker from an album called Chicago Blues. Let's give you a little bit more history of that period. This is taken once again to give proper attribution from the Gilder Lehrman Institute